0: can get Mike Pereira on the phone at this hour, but I think like once the refs leave the field of play, you can't overturn any call. Now, we have seen plenty of times the league office say that it was the wrong call. And I will say this too. One of my longest standing takes is I believe that if we are going to send 18-year-old Bryce Underwood to the podium to answer why he stunk today, I don't understand why refs are not required to go to the podium as well. I've said that for years. If we're going to ask 18-year-old college athletes to go to the podium and explain why they stunk, I think refs should have to go to the podium. It's been my take since I've been watching sports. I don't understand why the refs are not held accountable for whatever. And listen, I understand they have a tough job, but to your point, J-Mart, there has to be an explanation as to why that second went back on the clock. Maybe we'll get it. Maybe we won't. Again, Michigan survives on the final play of the game, a play that, frankly, as of right now, it feels like probably shouldn't have happened. And again, for the 100th time this segment, we are going to be monitoring the post-game press conferences to see what both Western Michigan head coach Lance Taylor as well as Michigan head coach Kyle Whittingham have to say. Fox Sports Radio, Air Tours, Jason Martin. We are live, Fox Sports Radio Studios, 11:15 Eastern, Week 1 college football. Tell you what, J. Mart, Michigan may stink, but at least they have a first-year head coach and there's hope. What's Clemson's excuse for being this bad? Oh, we'll discuss it next. Halftime in what is apparently the real Death Valley, and it looks like one program's dead. We'll discuss them next. Fox Sports Radio.
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0: achieving. And it is worth noting, like, they did not play Western Michigan. They did not play Texas State like Texas did. They did not play Ball State. They did play a conference opponent 3,000 miles from home. So I would say that was probably the one more than any other that stood out to me.
1: I think that's right. I mean, Tony and Mensa together could be a problem. Yes. I had them ranked number one when we did our playoff deal, and I almost picked them to win it all. I didn't, but they're going to be there. I mean, they looked really good on all sides of the ball, and I don't see them having that kind of hangover fall off, because I just don't think Mario Cristobal is wired that way. Like them, I think my only question was, well, how good is Mensa? And based on what we saw, what he did on Friday night was more impressive than any single game that Carson Beck had last year in terms of his actual numbers.
0: Yeah, obviously the defense, you could see the theory where they take a half a step back. They had two guys off the defensive line drafted in the first round. But the offense looks better and is better, and Miami dominates. Keeping everybody updated on the Solo League games. J-Mark, Clemson, man, they're so bad.
1: That's no good, man.
0: It's just, we got two more hours to break it all down, but it is so embarrassing. They are so bad. 38-3 LSU leads in this game, and it's not getting any prettier.
1: Question, are they going to call for his job tonight?
0: Oh, I think so. Yeah.
1: I think so too.
0: It's really bad. And like I said, and we got to get to break and come back and talk some other stuff. They can't do the basics right. I mean, this is really bad. And right on cue, the running back runs into the quarterback for a handoff. They did pick up the first down though. So 38-3 LSU leads, UCLA up over Cal in the late first half. And some other games to monitor as well. Fox Sports Radio, Air Tours, Jason Martin. We are live. Closing in on midnight Eastern, Fox Sports Radio Studios. We'll come back, Jay Martin. We'll pivot off college football to our favorite topic, WNBA chaos. 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
11: 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When you have your I've had it moment, Google Herzig.

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0: Jeff, pulled their starters in the third quarter at LSU. So let the record show. LSU has pulled its starting quarterback in the third quarter against Clemson. Credit, by the way, for all the drama, credit Lane Kiffin. But I actually think, to me, the bigger story is Clemson. I mean, this is just flat-out embarrassing. So,
1: yes, it is.
0: You know what else is embarrassing, Jay Martin? The WNBA.
1: Gift that keeps on giving.
0: Yeah, let's come back. We will talk about Kathy Engelbert. We are a audio medium, but I am air quoting. She resigned, or she announced her retirement yesterday, effective at the end of this season. Oh, we'll discuss that next. Fox Sports Radio.
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0: deserved a whole lot more than he got.
1: Yeah.
0: I mean, he sunk it into, he basically sunk a franchise's future. And yeah, Uncle Dennis is part of this. We get all that. But I mean, if they had banned Kawhi from the league, I think that it would have even been justified, because this just gets at the heart. If there's a salary cap, circumventing that, that's about the worst thing that you could possibly do. And this was so flagrant and so egregious that I just feel like the player should not have skated this easily.
1: It's a great point. I don't, you know, we don't have that much time, and I don't really have that much to add, but I think that is a, I think that's the fair take to have. Like I said, I'm not surprised LSU. I'm not surprised the Clippers got hammered. I'm not surprised Kawhi and Ballmer knew and were actively involved. I guess that is probably the take, is that, yes, Kawhi probably should have been punished more. And, yeah. I don't know. Maybe an hour four, three, excuse me, we have time to revisit it, but I don't know what else there is to say, man. It's I'd say it's a dark day for the Clippers, but it's kind of just like...
0: par for the course. It's just a Tuesday.
1: It's just the Clippers doing Clippers stuff, and as I've said many times, Kawhi did ruin my wedding day for about 20 minutes, yeah, because he signed with the Clippers and Paul George got traded in the middle of my ceremony. And so I'll never forgive him for that, or at least my wife won't. You know what else I won't forgive? Dabo Swinney for just bombing. LSU has scored again. LSU, with their backups in and the stadium empty, has scored once again. This is there's nothing really else to add. It's just the embarrassment of all.
0: Belt to rear right here, man.
1: Belt to rear. 50-3 with 6:43 left. 50-3 extra point pending. Fox Sports Radio, Aaron Torres, Jason Martin. We are live. 12:40 Eastern Time, Fox Sports Radio Studios. We'll come back. When we do, we'll get it to the news desk. Steve DeSager, as always, with his extended update. Cannot hear what DeSager has to say about a busy day across college football and more. Fox Sports Radio.
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0: last night, because who doesn't want to drive into downtown L.A. on a Friday night at, say, 5 or 6 o'clock?
1: That, on a holiday weekend.
0: That is absolutely perfect. Number 2, Oregon was down 34-20, or was down 17-7 late first half and won 34-27 against Boise State. Dante Moore, 378 yards passing, 3 scores, including the game winner mid-fourth quarter. The blowouts in the top 10 included number 1, Ohio State, paying Ball State $1.9 million and beating them 56-3 next Saturday night. Ohio State at Texas. Julian Sand today, 21 of 25, 320 yards, 3 touchdown passes, and a TD run. The Buckeyes scored 2 touchdowns in each of the 4 quarters. Jeremiah Smith, 8 catches, 151 yards, and 2 TDs. Ohio State had 32 first downs, 671 yards. Georgia, 31 first downs, 660 yards. Third-ranked Georgia, 63-3 over Tennessee State. Tennessee State as a team had 32 carries, 10 yards on the ground. In fact, the offense, 10 first downs, 9 punts. Georgia led 35-0 early second quarter. Gunnar Stockton, 3 TD passes. Nate Frazier, 3 touchdown runs. And at number 5, Texas, it was the Longhorns, 59-7 over Texas State. Arch Manning, 20 of 27 passing, 305 yards, 4 TDs, 1 interception. Texas never punted in that game. Blowout wins for Indiana and Texas A&M.
1: Thank you very much, Steve DeSager. 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Aaron Torres, Jason Martin live, closing in on 1 a.m. Eastern time. We'll come back, reset a wild week one. Then it's time to look ahead to week one of the NFL. Plenty to discuss. We still got 1 hour left. Oh, so much football. It's so great. Aaron Torres, Jason Martin, Fox Sports Radio.
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0: among the notable games still going on. Nevada beating Western Kentucky, and there's a couple others that we'll keep you updated on as well. But when we come back, this is what we got to do. We got to look at the National Football League. We have done 6 of 8 division previews. We will get to the AFC South and the AFC West next. That's Fox Sports Radio.
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0: Tyler Reddick earned the NASCAR pole at Darlington. Coco Gauff won her third round match at the U.S. Open. Baseball wins for the Yankees and Dodgers. 10-inning victories on the road for Tampa Bay and Arizona. Riley Green of the Tigers, 4 hits, 4 RBIs, including 2 homers. Detroit won 6-0 at Cleveland. Twins won at the White Sox 6-4. Boston sent Baltimore to a 5th straight loss, 5-0, behind Sonny Gray. Philadelphian Zach Wheeler defeated Atlanta 4-2. Kyle Schwarber with his 41st home run of the season. Back to you.
1: Thank you very much, Steve DeSager. Have a great evening. I'm sure you'll be back tomorrow. Chris Plank and Arnie Spanier, Ephraim Salam. And Mark Willer, thank you. And we'll see you next week, man. Mm-hmm. See if we get a real explanation on Western Michigan, Michigan by then. Well, it remains to be seen. All right.
0: They did attach video with the conference explanation.
1: I mean, listen.
0: It differs from the video you and I saw on TV as the game happened, but okay.
1: That's what I'm saying is.
2: Where'd that footage come from?
1: Well, I was going to say, the explanation makes sense if you're willing to dispel the notion that they had a different feed than NBC, who's your broadcaster, who is broadcasting the game to millions of people, had.
0: And there's technology to sync up the clocks before the broadcast starts, so it's not like an accident that the time is shown correctly in the corner usually. Apparently not this one time.
1: I don't know. Western Michigan and the MAC are not throwing as much of a stink as I thought they would. But all right, DeSager, we appreciate you, man. Mm-hmm. We'll see you next week, and I know you'll be on tomorrow with the fellas. We'll come back. I guess we got to get this AFC South in before we call it a day, and we'll wrap the show.
2: Sounds about right that we're doing it in the final segment, trying to squeeze it in. That's about what that division deserves right about now.
1: No, a lot of Trevor Lawrence coming up on the backside. Daniel Jones, Fox Sports Radio.
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14: In late night college football on Saturday, 11th ranked LSU dominated Clemson 51-10. 16th ranked Michigan somehow edged Western Michigan 13-12 on a 47-yard Hail Mary touchdown pass after 1 second was put back on the clock. Number 2 Oregon trailed in the first half but beat Boise State 34-27. Dominant wins in the top 10 for Ohio State and Georgia, for Texas, Texas A&M, and Indiana. In Major League Baseball, in 10 innings, Arizona won at Houston 4-3. The Diamondbacks now a half game ahead of San Diego for the last NL wild card. The Yankees won 5-1 at San Diego. The Dodgers defeated Washington 6-5. Tommy Edman with a 3-run homer. Dodgers DH Shohei Ohtani.

0: that great work, 59 minutes plus, to where you've held them under. And again, everybody looking to ride under without a doubt. Doesn't mean that they're suddenly going to go on a tremendous run, right? Hey, we escaped. Whew, that's it. Certainly a lot of warts, a lot of problems in this. But you have the opportunity now where you're 1-0. And no matter how you got there, by the skin of your teeth, by a replay review, by the chaos that ensued, they didn't get to knock the ball down the second time, right? High point of the, and it's a great catch. For those that haven't seen it, go look at the way Buchanan rises up and high points this ball. And what the rest of the Michigan squad's doing, sealing to give him space to where he's not being contested as he goes to make that catch. It is a fantastic execution on the deep ball. Also, when you're looking at it, it's at the front of the end zone this time, right? First time scrambled, kind of danced, and then almost throws it fully out of bounds. This time, front of the end zone. If nothing else, we might have gotten ourselves a tip drool. It never got that far. As Buchanan high points it, Michigan escapes. Succeed and proceed. We were joking, my brother and I, going back and forth on this one. And for all of you, you'll get a lot of random 1980s, 90s to today. Just like some of your soft stations, right? You know, your music stations out there. We give you the hits of the 80s, the 90s, and today. We'll do this with WWF, WWE, AWA, regionality at Swollen Dome. If you remember any of these heroes, Precious Paul Ellering, the manager of the great Legion of Doom, the Road Warriors, would always start by yelling something really loud and over the top. And if he felt they got screwed in a match, it always started with, like thieves in the night. This is one of those where you go running into the tunnel. It's like, we got it. We got over. Celebrate with the crowd as they assemble on the field and just recognize, all right, you got one. And we're talking about Whittingham in his debut. You're never going to have another one like that. That's a guy that's been at the same place for 30 years. He comes to Michigan, and he gives you that fantastic finish. Again, for folks of a certain age, and I think you're a bunch of you out there, you remember those Monday Night Football? Hey, in fantastic finishes, and they'd give you a last-second thriller. Here it is, instant classic, okay, for 35 seconds or so. 877-99 on Fox is your number, 877-996-6369. Throughout the night, we'll litter the airwaves with your calls, with your tweets at Swollen Dome. Come on in. It's a family show, or at least we'll try to keep it there. 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If you're driving for a living, be safe. Thanks for being with us. If you're up on the third shift working, thank you for being with us. If you're just sitting around sipping a nice cold one, or maybe a nice cup of coffee, maybe you're starting your day, maybe you're ending it. 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And of course, that little voice in your head. We appreciate you being part of our extended family. We're just getting warmed up. Coming up next, we celebrate a great anniversary, but me telling you all about the villain you need and we all collectively need. That's coming up next. It's Fox Sports Sat Late Night with me, Mike Harmon, here on Fox Sports Radio.
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11: Great play. 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
12: Unbelievable game, Rob. 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

0: one of the hearts of the Dodgers investigation and discussion we've been having, hell, since McCourt went bankrupt all those years ago. Anyway, what else you got real quick? Because we got to get to a break.
1: Okay, so what I remember from college sports, it was just weird to play the video game and try and pick a team that you thought was good, and none of their last names were on the back of the shirt. But I'll move on to the
0: Pros. That's the best, because I actually appeared in one of those games as a fan in the crowd.
1: Oh, wow.
0: Yeah, I'll tell you about that in the next segment. But last thing, really quick.
1: Okay, so the pros. I played junior college soccer, and we were good. And I won't tell you the team, but we played a team, and they destroyed us. And then later, through prayer and stuff, I think God revealed to me that there were some people who had played pro sports on that team. And so I think if someone even steps on a practice field in the name of trying to play pro sports, they should possibly not be able to come back to college sports, because it's a higher level. That's all I got. Thanks,
0: Mike. There you go. Appreciate you, Andrew. Andrew in Bakersfield, appreciate you stopping in. All of you out there, 877-99-ON-FOX. You're welcome to chime in. Coming up next, as we continue here from the Fox Sports Radio studios here on Fox Sports Late Night, we'll talk a little bit of trading cards. One of my my loves since I was a child. And I sit with mountains of them, and it makes me and takes me to a happy place. We'll talk about that as we continue. 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

0: all right, this is the year. We need you to take that big step up. He mentions their quarterback. He was one of those guys that kept finding in the box of cards. So maybe I'm a little bit richer as I sit here with you tonight at Fox Sports Late Night. All right, let's stay on the phones. We got Holler and James next. Holler and James, what's going on?
1: Hey, brother, how you doing?
0: It's dominating.
1: James.
0: Welcome in. What's going on?
1: Hey, man, I like to take on the Minnesota Twins. They're battling. They're fighting their hearts out. I don't know if they won tonight because I don't have exclusive cable. And the radio stations here are so cheap to pick them up all the time when they're at their crucial moment. Now,
0: well, let me be that guy for you because, you know, that guts to the heart of my life because they were 6-4 winners over my beloved Chicago White Sox. So there you go.
1: 6-4 winners?
0: You're a winner.
1: More than the Ben Maller Show.
0: There you go. Way to go, Holler and James. Ben will be back with you tomorrow night, and you can get after it with him. Appreciate you stopping by. 877-99 on Fox. You want to call in? I got a big screen. That might become a drop before it's all said and done. Talking trading cards, though. Like, you know, for me, it's been something that helped put me through school and what I spend a lot of time with now. And you see athletes getting involved. It's hit a whole new phase where you're going back to the players and goats of yesteryear, where big time money being spent on Jordan cards, Griffey cards, people getting back to the Jeters, all of those stars from the 90s that you remember, and obviously Jeter deeper into that. But the point just being money flowing through, and collegiate cards are kind of fun to collect and go through as well. You know, I had at some point picked up a lot of things, and I'm going through tonight. I'm like, hey, I got this cool Josh Hoover card. Well, he had a big debut, including the Crimson Mask. There you go, another wrestling term. In his debut for Indiana, but he has a big deal. Well, he's at a TCU, right? And going through the stack that I did of the college stuff, you've got guys that have transferred multiple times. Like, it's like, I've got this guy in three different schools at this point. And going back to our earlier conversation of once upon a time, you know, it's a lot of risk involved with making that big decision to go and transfer when you've got to sit out a year. But it's just, for me, it's the fun piece that correlates and ties to all of the love and the highlights and those moments that we remember. You go back to a year, you look at the back of a baseball card, you think about opening a pack and you add gum or a puzzle piece or a sticker. I still have some of those stickers. Might see a bunch of random logos showing up in the Fox Sports Radio studios. Wait, I shouldn't have said that out loud. 877-99 on Fox at Swollen Dome, where you find me in the Twitterverse. Coming up next, we'll talk a little bit of NFL from 30,000 feet. Next on Fox. We are Fox
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10: 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And that's where Kintech comes in. 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

0: injuries playing in Cleveland? Don't know. But if we're honest with ourselves, that was the pick that you would have said on draft night. He played really well in college. Why didn't they take him? Mahomes was, he plays in this weird system. It's kind of funky. Great arm, great IQ, all of these things. But does that translate? And then he gets to learn at feet of Andy Reid, Bieniemy, and Alex Smith. And lo and behold, we get the career that it becomes. But I'm always of the opinion, like, if they decide there's a guy that to live in or die on that hill, go find him at number one. So we'll see how that plays. All right, 877-99 on Fox is the number. At Swollen Dome is where you find me in the Twitterverse. Coming up next, we're going to take our trip to Fantasyland. We're going to dance around the upper rounds. How do you build a roster? A couple of sleepers, maybe later in your draft. Get the pencils and paper ready. Grab another cup of coffee or maybe a stiff drink. We got you next here on Fox.
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0: and that the team is doing well. And right now, the bats are still working, and I guess the pitching is still working. So it's, like we said, optimism for good things for the White Sox.
1: It's just a very odd space to be in after a record-setting loss season just a couple of years ago. They've got three guys that have gone to the 30-homer mark at this point in the season. That last happened on the south side of Chicago in 2008. That's what we're talking about in terms of history, in terms of the bats coming out and swinging here on the south side. Vargas has more home runs now than he has in the last 4 years combined. Talk amongst yourselves. Montgomery, Antonucci, Mydroth, all these pieces. And yes, there are still plenty of pitchers out there that I lament that they're no longer on the south side of Chicago. Every time I see Chris Sale pitch, I still wince a little bit.
0: It does hurt.
1: Carlos Rodon, it is, you know, many journeys whenever I see him pitch for the Yankees. I'm like, I like him. Used to go back and forth with he and his wife in the Twitterverse a little bit when he, once upon a time, when he was ours. But either way, it's meaningful baseball in September and potential postseason action, which is very exciting. Especially with the Bears season getting ready to crank up as well. Expectations high in Chicago. The Cubs are going to make the playoffs as well. They've got the MVP, 95% likelihood. Remember when I was talking trading cards last hour? Well, go find those Topps Chrome PCAs. They're going to be worth $20 a piece of trade-in value. And you can level up at your local shop. Yeah, it's not official yet, but boy, the lead he has taken is insurmountable, it would seem, especially with the continuing struggles health-wise of Shohei Ohtani, not only to get onto the mound, but just getting back in the lineup as he was scratched for the third straight day. There's a little baseball update, a little bit of the south side of Chicago with Mighty Mark and myself. As we continue here, survey says, what does it say about your NFL favorite team? Whiners? I saw the word whiners in a headline, and I cackled like I was Max Cady in Cape Fear. We'll make it all make sense. Swollen Dome, it's Fox Sports Late Night with me, Mike Harmon, on Fox Sports Radio.
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0: couple more days to bask in that glory before reality comes and kicks us in the ass. That's what I'm talking about. At Swollen Dome is where you find me on Twitter, on Instagram. Survey says, tell me what you think about your team at either of those platforms, or call us in 877-99 on Fox. Of course, 877-996-6369. But coming up next, we're going to talk about taking copious notes. Maybe you did that when Brandon was in last hour talking about fantasy. I'm going to give you two scenarios. One, it can really help you and maybe save your ass. The other, it gets your team in a lot of hot water. Hi, Clipper fan. We're going to talk about that as we continue. It's Fox Sports Late Night with me. I'm Mike Harmon, and this is Fox Sports Radio.
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0: you know, fat guy number two, or fat short guy number two, balding fat short guy number two, whatever they need in the description. But loudmouth, don't forget the loudmouth. But all of those things that here in California, I love the fact that people got loud and defensive. Nobody dismissed it. Yeah, what are you going to do? Like, there's a lot of reasons, excuses, however you want to look at it, as to what those attendance are. I mentioned it for the holiday weekend. It's a lot. A 6 o'clock Friday night game in most larger cities is going to be a pain in the ass. And you're going to have a slow arriving or no arriving crowd, particularly if they think you're going to throttle the opposition. It becomes a time and resource management thing, as well as your general temperament, right? I'm going to be mad sitting in my car in traffic to go to a game where I don't think I'm going to see a lot of meaningful football. You're not doing that. You're not committing 7 hours of your life to that. The cost in terms of dollars, and yes, we can get into parking costs in Los Angeles. You all go to games wherever you may be. It's not unusual to see 80 plus as the get in for a lot of lots, unless you're willing to park in someone's driving a driveway 2 miles from the venue. Maybe you'll do that. You'll do the walk and you'll trust that your car is still fine later on. But you're talking about that huge a disparity. Now, against Fresno State, 45,833. It's an increase of 10,000 from the opener. Cool. Only 7,100 fewer than the announced figure. So that was good. Temperatures in the 70s. So people were dressed, fewer of them were dressed as empty seats than the announced crowd that time. The temperature, all of those things. Maybe you knocked off work early. So it worked. But again, going back to the San Jose State game, weekend, all the fall sports are back in session. So a lot of people that might have gone to your game were at their kids' games. I think that's one of those pieces that people forget. You have family obligations that may preclude you from that. Now, you're going to find an excuse to get out of some of those once you get into conference season and the Big Ten comes a-calling. Don't get me wrong. Suddenly, Johnny or Susie's latest escapade to a bounce house birthday party. And Emmy, you nod your head because you're going to be going to a lot of these damn things. Every Saturday, where are we meeting? What are we going to do? We're going to go watch a game? No. Johnny's got his 2 hours at the bounce house. Damn it, we were just there yesterday. You know, if we pooled our money instead of funding these damn bounce houses, we could have all bought a boat and then fought about who got to name it. Instead, you're funneling that over and you're all standing in a corner making sure your kid doesn't kill himself on the zip line or in the ball pit while watching the game on your phone because you can't go. Because if you go, you're going to get mad. Someone's going to get mad. There's going to be a revenge exacted. Do I speak like a guy that's done this with experience? Yeah, I was a guy pushing the kids on the zip line because I didn't want to answer questions about sports. Maybe that would have been fun conversations, but I just done my show. Well, listen to the podcast. But it's the idea of week after week, we handed money hand over fist to these people. We missed out on the games that we wanted to go to. And I know a lot of you out there right now are thinking about it going, you know, I got to go to one of those in about 7 hours, maybe 8 hours, right after church. Right after I walk the dog this morning, I got to go to that bounce house. I got to go to this. And I'm not going, you know, look, that's how you make your living. I'm not going against the people that own and operate the said bounce houses. God bless you. We're all trying to hustle and make our dollars. But I'm talking for the families out there. I'm talking for the moms, the dads, the grandmas, the grandpas, that was their responsibility to go to a lot of those things. Consolidation into once a month would have been good. You would have been freed up to go do other things. Not to mention T-ball, softball, soccer, anything that your kid may be in, peewee football. All of those things come into play. And that happens across the country. That is not specific to California. But I think as I watched the games today, and there were exceptions, obviously you had massive crowd for that LSU Clemson kickoff or whatever else. A lot of the stadiums, as they panned the crowd, a lot of empty seats there too. I don't think it'll get the same vitriol because of maybe a liking problem that people have with California. They like to show up, go to Disneyland and leave. But it's the idea that this became a very big deal. Certainly USC acknowledging it in a in a press release was dopey at the highest level? Like, who authorized that? It's like your typing and hitting send privileges are taking away. Mike Harmon here, late night on Fox with you here, Fox Sports Radio, Fox Late Night with me, Mike Harmon. At Swollen Dome is where you find me in the Twitterverse, on Instagram. As you go through, I talked about the sleep schedule. Two different ways to approach an opening week. And what do we make of it? We'll talk about that as we continue here. It's Fox Sports Late Night with me, Mike Harmon, on Fox Sports Radio.
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0: well in that opener in Australia and all of these things. You wanted the adoring fans in Australia that show up. But it's the idea that you're playing for a return to SoFi to defend that Super Bowl title that you won by beating the Bengals all those years ago. Like, that's it. You're looking for Act Two, and it's a long, arduous journey. So Week One doesn't necessarily get the same juice. Now, I don't know. They may come out like a house of fire, right? I talked about it earlier with LSU and Clemson and the expectations of that game. I expected LSU to win. I also expected Dabo Swinney and Clemson to show up. I mean, I didn't get much of an effort there at all in terms of what they did. There were some of the first half numbers. They literally had one first down in the first half. But all I heard over the course of the day is like, Lane seems to be taking this too casually. He's too wrapped up in whether the pros can play or not. And they went out and kicked his ass. So for all I know, Sean McVay is super genius, super villain, to tie all the themes of the show together, that he's got this down. And while it's maybe out of the ordinary from what we've seen NFL teams do, a lot of what he's done in building the Rams to where they are and what the organization has done has been very much the same. And maybe it works in just the same fashion towards a grand debut later this week. Plenty of preview coming up here. Fox Sports Radio, myself and Jason Smith, all of our lineup as you roll into Fox Football Sunday coming up here in just a little bit. But coming up next, the math game that everybody's getting wrong. That's right. It does come back to math. Don't forget to carry the one. Fox Sports Late Night with me, Mike Harmon, continues. One more hour to go. We are
1: Fox Sports. 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

0: on the ballot, right? So Drew Pearson, like we joke about his, one of his policies is he needs to take Cowboys out one by one. And Drew Pearson getting in was one of the examples. Well, by the way, the new rules would set up, Drew Pearson's not getting in. Veteran guys that have been on the ballot for years that are still circling out there, they're not in anymore, right? It's going to be that much harder to pass. And I feel bad for some of those guys that I grew up watching, guys that were having their heyday at the end of my collegiate experience. And, you know, when I'm first making a couple of bucks to where you can really maybe travel to a game, take some other things in, whatever. Guys like Torrey Holt and some of those guys might get lost in a pure numbers game going forward. But to this point, they haven't gotten in and they haven't convinced the 11 or more voters to vote them in before. But again, the Belichick thing just left me scratching my head and pulling out what's left of my hair, is that it's just bad math, right? It does not make it easier for Belichick to walk into the Hall of Fame. Doesn't mean he's not getting in, unless they specifically went and said, all right, we know most of the people that voted against Belichick, and we presume these three people. If suddenly all those people are gone, then okay, let's talk about it, right? If they're half of the people that are excised, then yeah, I guess you could start having that conversation. But we don't know that yet. The new electing body has not yet been announced. But all of it to just say that it was done in a response to Belichick because they felt bad he didn't get in is just bad math. It's bad logic. And it's fitting your agenda because you don't like Bill Belichick. Maybe you hold Spygate and Deflategate. Maybe you're just pissed because your team never got over because the Patriots got you. Whatever the case may be, it's a math problem. And you didn't solve it. So you remember pass-fail from earlier in the course here? You failed. Fox Sports Late Night with me, Mike Harmon, here, Fox Sports Radio. And there's the hammer. I'm laying it down. Lay it down again. Okay. We're broadcasting. There it is. There it is. Judge, jury, executioner. This guy. Maybe I'll get a robe. I'll walk around in a resplendent robe. Magnificent colors, too. Unlike the staid black that you have in most courtrooms. No. We do it with pizzazz here at Fox Sports Radio. Hey, coming up next, we're going to also go back in the Wayback Machine because we're going to talk a lot about Heisman hopefuls, and we did that week zero into week one. I'm going to tell you about the guy, and his name is the one you really should get familiar with a couple of guys that are being bandied about as would-be candidates for this year's trophy. We'll do that next. Fox Sports Late Night with me, Mike Harmon. 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

0: thing I need is a bunch of 8-8 teams in those particular marketplaces. That doesn't sell quite as easily. That doesn't sell quite so well. By the way, in the NFC East, just for giggles, we'll do this more next week. We'll have a couple of games in the book, but we'll get back to it. Is that you're also looking at a division where the Cowboys and Eagles battle atop, and there's a lot of mistrust going on with the Eagles, another coordinator. Yes, A.J. Brown's gone, but Devontae Smith turns into the number one. Are you going to get Lemon fully on board? Is that going to work? He's been hampered with some injuries in camp. Saquon Barkley, another year. Maybe fewer touches last year is the magic elixir, but you talk about the offensive line. Again, another coordinator for Jalen Hurts. And then you have the Cowboys where they've retooled their defense. Is it enough? Dak Prescott's running around wearing t-shirts saying it's the greatest offense there is, which is great. I like that bravado. Show me. Show me. Cowboys, one of those maybe long shots, especially if Jerry Jones. I don't know if you guys saw this. Mark, Emmy, did you guys see this? Michael Irvin showing Jerry Jones how to walk with the pimp cane. Yeah, that was one of the great videos of recent memory. Jerry Jones, who we have probably a full soundboard. There used to be a place, and I haven't looked it up lately. It might still be there. E-Bombs World, where you'd have soundboards of celebrities and whatever. I think we have enough to have one of those for Jerry Jones in our soundboard here at Fox Sports Radio, because he has given us some gems through the years. But now doing the pimp cane walk with Michael Irvin, I might just get on board with that just because of, embracing the chaos. That's what we do here. Fox Sports Late Night, Mike Harmon. As we continue, we're going to finish up shop with one of my favorite things. We bring it back. It's called Find Your Wins. We're all about positivity, right? Hope springs eternal. Week one of college football, getting ready for a long, arduous NFL season. And there was a graphic that I saw earlier this week that made me smile. It's a little close to home with one of the particular entrants to it. But a reminder that all is alive and well in the college football world. What's it mean? We'll tell you next as we continue and close up shop here at Fox Sports Radio.
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0: sites where they can reach into my pocket for another subscription to get me to watch it again, which we were able to do. But we had a grand run over the course. We laid down the hammer on this new Hall of Fame voting. Keep your head on a swivel. Whether no taking is right for you, circadian rhythms, and the villain we need in college sports. We talked about Lane Kiffin. We talked about the big Hail Mary win by Michigan. We covered it all, and it'll all go up in the podcast coming up in just a few minutes as Emmy and Mark get that thing put together on this beautiful first edition of Fox Sports Late Night. I'm Mike Harmon. At Swollen Dome is where you can find me as you roll it up. We still have some more college football. Remember, CJ Carr and one of the favorites to win it all, Notre Dame Fighting Irish. They still have some work to do before this Labor Day weekend ends. So whatever you're doing this holiday weekend, we appreciate you giving us a few minutes here on Fox Sports Radio. Be safe traveling on the highways and byways. Enjoy family, friends, and a lot of good football. Andy and Bucky coming up next. 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

0: Anybody like right now that walks into a storm. I think Aaron Glenn is the one to watch just because there's so much intrigue about the Jets.
1: You said Dan Quinn last time we talked about this. That was one.
0: I don't even know if anyone is really talking about the Commanders. No disrespect to you and your fandom, but I don't know if people are really talking about the Commanders right now. So maybe you can fly under the radar. But yeah, wow. Maybe. I just think there's more interest right now in the Jets.
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9: We understand what you're going through and have a full team standing by to provide compassionate and skilled

0: maybe not top notch. Am I correct on that? Could that possibly be? If you got a good pass rush and good linebackers.
1: Yeah, if you can do anything, man, you invest in the front line because they impact the game far more than the guys in the back line impact.
0: Yeah, and that's why I don't see, and you're top five, no one from the Cincinnati Bengals on there. You know, and probably not deserving to be on there, but
1: no.
0: Right? I mean,
1: yeah,
0: I mean,
1: they don't have a player in there.
0: You're down on their defense big time. I mean, I have it written down.
1: I'm not down on their defense. They don't have the personnel.
0: They don't have anybody.
1: No, we're talking about top five corners. They don't have a top five corner. They don't have a top 10 corner in the conversation. They don't have anybody in that conversation.
0: And you know what? The more I listen to you, the more I believe that there's a good chance that they may not make the playoffs. You said they won't make the playoffs this year, right? We talked about that.
1: Yeah, I don't think they'll make it. No.
0: All right. Devon Witherspoon from Seattle. This guy's the highest paid corner, right? And I wonder how he feels that in your ranking. Have you heard from him? Because you made him number two.
1: Mm-mm.
0: I mean, if he's the highest paid.
1: Two. Yeah, but like the highest paid, remember, it's when you get paid. Like if I got paid a couple of years ago, well, the next person that gets paid that is up there is going to surpass that because that's what a good contract negotiator would do. That's what a good agent would do. Well, hey, if Pat Surtain makes this, we want a dollar more than him because we're next up and we feel like we're better than him regardless of whether it's real or not. Devon Witherspoon is outstanding. He's outstanding because after all the things that I talked about with Pastor Tan, you can say the same thing about Witherspoon. He can play outside at right or left corner. He can play inside in the slot. He can cover with the best of them in terms of being in your hip pocket down the field. But he has an added benefit of being a blitz specialist. He is terrific coming off the edges in the blitz. And we didn't see that until the Super Bowl where he harassed Drake May all over the field in the pocket.
0: Right.
1: His ability to blitz and play in the slot to bring some physicality and violence to the table, yeah, that puts him up there. And look, man, we're splitting hairs when we talk about the top three, right? The top three would be Pat Surtain, Devon Witherspoon, and then I'm going to say Derek Stingley from the Houston Texans. All these guys are deserving of being number one. You can make a case, a strong case, for any of them being CB1. They're all that good.
0: JP, I wanted to say one thing. I didn't see anybody from the Washington Commanders on that top five list either.
2: So you're not going to see anyone in the top 32. Yeah, to your point, Bucky, I'm looking at the list here. Patrick Surtain is the eighth highest paid corner in the league. So it's all about timing, and that's just criminal. He'll get a new deal soon.
0: Right.
1: Yeah,
0: but
1: he'll
0: get
1: a new deal. Christian Gonzalez wants a new deal.
0: He's
1: due for a new deal. Yeah, he's due for a deal. So, like, you got to pay those guys.
0: Right. And they'll get paid. There's no doubt about that. But the Rams, this Rams team, I mean, if they don't win the Super Bowl, there should be an investigation. I mean, if they all stay healthy. And then they got Trent McDuffie as well. I mean, they're loaded at every position, aren't they? I mean, they really are. The Rams team right now should, if they're not in the Super Bowl, again, an investigation should be there.
1: Well, I mean, then here's what we're saying. We're saying all this about the Rams. I talked about Myles Garrett being long shot MVP. You're talking about it's criminal if they don't win the thing. The defending champs are in the division. The Seattle Seahawks are in the division. The Seattle Seahawks didn't lose a lot of personnel. They did lose Clint Kubiak, but it's not like they were completely robbed of all the people that helped him hoist the trophy a year ago. But yet here we are saying it's a travesty if the Rams don't win the Super Bowl.
0: And look, I'm going on talent, and they have tremendous talent, but I'm also going on the fact that once you get to the top of the mountain, I think that you kind of back off a little bit. It's just human nature. I don't think they're going to be as hungry, Seattle. They may say they will be. I just don't see it happening. It's so very hard to repeat in any sport. And the fact that they've been there, done that, it's tough. You know that.
1: It will be tough. And they'll get everybody's best shot. They're now viewed as the measuring stick. They're on Hard Knocks. Everyone is looking at them. It's a different feel. It's a different energy that you have to face when you go from being the hunter to the hunted. And so you have to be able to welcome all the competitors, all the challengers. But if done correctly, man, what better motivation than to already know that, hey, you're the champ walking in, that confidence that you have in being the champ, that can go a long way. And I just think about those Patriots teams that were always in the conversation for years, or even most recently, the Kansas City Chiefs. Man, there's a confidence and a swagger and just a belief that they're going to win before they take the field. And sometimes you don't have to be the most talented to be able to do that. You just have to be the team that is the most connected and has a belief that they can come through when it matters most.
0: Well said. All right, he's Bucky Brooks. Get him on X at Bucky Brooks, at Andy Furman FSR. 877-99 on Fox if you care to join us. That's 877-996-6369. We're broadcasting live from the Fox Sports Radio studios. And by the way, yay or nay in this hour, the blame game in hour number three. But the question of the day, does the penalty fit the crime? We'll tell you all about it next.
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0: This is worse. This is worse. I mean, Donald Stern's just a bad guy. All right, and they threw him out of the league.
1: Yeah.
0: Now, Bob is still in the league.
1: Yeah, but I don't know if this is worse. Like, what Donald Sterling did was terrible. Now, Steve Ballmer cheated, but what Donald Sterling did and all the racism and the implications and all that other stuff, I can't say that that's worse than my man trying to slide some extra coins to Kawhi Leonard under the table. Wrong is wrong, and both guys are wrong for what they engaged in. Now, for Steve Ballmer, who one of the richest people on earth, like, yeah, $30 million hurts. Like, no one wants to write a check for anything. But $30 million, like, that's significant. And it does position the Clippers to be in rebuilding mode for a long time. But I'm a believer. Creative minds, guys that understand how to build great teams, they can figure it out. They're a way to work around some of the challenges that are before them. But, yes, it's a significant loss, not only with the owner, but several of the front office people. And then I'm going to say this because people have already put this out there about Lawrence Frank and how Lawrence Frank, who got 6 months of suspension, but he was very involved in all the deals, how he ratted on his people, Steve Ballmer. And so he could be the beneficiary because he signed an extension and he probably held it overhead. But look, not enough has been talked about when it comes to his part in all of these shenanigans that the Clippers were involved in.
0: Look, it puts them behind the eight ball with the first round picks now for 5 years. This team couldn't win when they didn't have that penalty. So how's it going to be now with this penalty? I heard what you're saying, they could be creative. Yeah, being creative, that's great. It's a great term. They couldn't be creative and win when they didn't have penalties on them. So this is death. This is death.
1: But no, it's not death. It's not death. It's not death. Like, yeah, it can severely hinder them in some way, shape, or form, but it's not death. They'll be able to bounce back. They'll be able to kind of get back to being competitive and scrappy and all that other stuff. Like, I think what we initially like to do are instant reactions. We like to go wild, bold and bodacious with our takes. I think we'll settle in. We kind of get a feel for what it was, and we'll appreciate no more.
0: This guy Pablo, he's unbelievable, really. He's like a marked man. He's after the Dodgers now, huh?
1: Yeah, you don't want to see him coming.
0: No, stay away. Stay away. All right. Hey, Bucky Brooks. I'm Andy Furman. We are Fox Football Sunday on Fox Sports Radio. Hey, this is a two-way street, and we call it yay or nay, and it's all yours next.
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16: In late night college football on Saturday, 11th ranked LSU dominated Clemson 51-10. 16th ranked Michigan somehow edged Western Michigan 13-12 on a 47-yard Hail Mary touchdown pass after one.

0: stat chase or hunt or whatever, but let's make sure the dominance was real and it was felt by everybody when that person was in the building.
1: Yeah, and I'll tell you this much. I'm not too keen on voting these owners into the Hall of Fame. I get it. You got the money. You bought a team. Big whoop. Okay. Woody Johnson should not be allowed to be in the Hall of Fame, let alone be in the Hall of Fame in Canton. I mean, just because you buy a team doesn't mean you're a Hall of Fame guy. And that's what happens most of the time. I mean, you got guys. I mean, Jerry Jones kind of changed the marketing aspect a little bit of the NFL. But again, is he a Hall of Famer? Should he be in the Hall of Fame, Jerry Jones, honestly?
0: I mean, he'll get in, right?
1: He will get in. I know he will.
0: Yeah, he has three Super Bowls. He did change the landscape. You can't tell the story of the NFL without Jerry Jones and the Cowboys. Think about the rise of the Cowboys. Think about what those independent marketing deals did. When the league was with Visa, he was with Amex. When the league was with Coke, he decided to go with Pepsi. Whatever it is, like, he was a contrarian. Think about how he raised the valuation of the Cowboys, like, of ownership. He does that. And then whatever deals that he's responsible for on the whatever committees he used to chair, part of the reason that the league is what the league is because he played a big part in growing the brand of the National Football League, which is why he certainly deserves to be in there. And look, Robert Kraft is going to be next.
1: Yeah, and he did help, you know, the even Steven of sharing of revenue of merchandising and marketing, which is great. Because, you know, in the years past, a market like L.A. or New York, you know, they're going to get more monies because they got bigger populations than a Green Bay. But now everybody gets equal, which is good, which is a deal that he did. So I could see that with Jerry Jones. But other owners, I don't know. I just don't see it. All right. He's Bucky Brooks. Get him on X at Bucky Brooks, at Andy Furman FSR, or 877-99 on Fox. If you want to say goodbye to JB. Because it's his last day today. And JB, you tell me you got a phone call for someone from Jacksonville, was that? Or Jackson, where was that from?
2: Yeah, it was from Jacksonville. A very nice man. We had a nice conversation.
1: No, wait a minute. Was it a family member of yours or no?
2: I have no family in Jacksonville.
1: Okay, just checking. I thought, you know, it's a planted call or something. All right, say goodbye to
2: Bucky
1: JB.
2: Bucky put him up to it.
1: I bet he did. 877-99 on Fox, 877-996-6369. We got the Blame Game at the bottom of this hour on Fox Football Sunday, and we are live from the Fox Sports Radio studios. But we saved the worst for last. That's next.
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2: Alright, the Blame Game coming right up. It's about 11 minutes before the top of the hour on Fox Football Sunday. And the top of the hour will be 9 o'clock on the East Coast. Countdown with Brian Noe.

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16: Now in the bottom half, Cade Anderson to Vlad Guerrero Jr. Squares to bunt, pulls it back, takes low. And I think that is a no. 1-1. Luke just swings and golfs it out to right field. Back to the wall, Ward. He's done it again. Lucas, 4-1 Blue Jays lead. 1-2. Springer drives it high and deep. Left field, way out of here. A big George Springer home run against the Mariners in this building. again. 5-1 the Blue Jays lead on a second deck smack. 1-0. Lifted out to shallow left. Coming forward strong. He makes the grab, and the Blue Jays hold on to win. 8-1, the final score as they bash Mariners pitching in the opener of the series.
17: Really good bounce back win. You know, you got 27 games left, hopefully more. Let's just kind of worry about one day at a time and kind of leave it all out there.
16: Bases loaded, two down, bottom of the fifth. Pizzardo's 3-2. In the dirt, ball four. That'll bring in one. It skips away from Raleigh. Here comes Bateman around third. Front of the plate. Pizzardo doesn't tag him. He never saw him. Two in to score. It's a 3-2 game on a walk, a wild pitch, and a blunder from the Mariners.
18: I don't think I've ever seen that play before.
16: 2-2 pitch to Kirk. He's hit on a line. Sinking down to right center. Coming around third, trying to score. First to third goes Bateman. Blue Jays lead for the first time today. And the 1-0 pitch. There goes Kirk from first. The throw is not in time. They threw down. He beat the throw. It's a stolen base for Alejandro Kirk. And the fans are on their feet in Toronto. Pitch now to J.P. Crawford. Sky to left center. Going back, Bateman. Arms out in the air to call for it. He makes the grab. It's a good day to be a Toronto Blue Jay. They induct Buck Martinez and then beat the Mariners 4-3 to win this series, winning each of the first two games.
19: Before the game, you specifically told us Kirk was probably not going to steal in front of Vladdy. What changed in the couple hours after that?
17: I think just the time to the plate and the element of surprise. Put it in one of the pros of Kirkie hitting second.
16: Bateman dancing off second base. The 0-2 to Kirk is hit in the air left center. Going back to Rosarena. Still in a jog towards the wall. That ball is gone! Home run Alejandro Kirk snuck it over the wall in left center. A two-run shot for his eighth of the year. 2-0 Blue Jays in the first. The 2-2. Swing and a miss, strike three. Max Scherzer tied for ninth all-time on the all-time strikeout leaderboard.
18: I said this earlier on in the ballgame, but he is on a mission in this ballgame.
16: He is one strikeout away from passing Gaylord Perry. 2-2 pitch. Swing and a miss, strike three. 10 strikeouts for Scherzer. He stands alone with the ninth most strikeouts in Major League history. 3,535.
20: Some of us throughout the year, you've been pretty adamant that when you're healthy, you still think you can compete at like an elite level. Is an outing like that validating for you in any way?
21: No, because I knew.
16: Top of the ninth inning, Julio Rodriguez at the plate. Blue Jays up 7-0. The pitch on the ground is short. Jimenez backhand shuffles, toss to first, dug out by Guerrero, and the Blue Jays sweep the Mariners.
22: John, is it fair to say that's the best you've seen from Scherzer?
17: Yeah, here with us for sure. Yeah, that was like vintage Max.
16: The 3-1. He's hit in the air left center. Going back, Bateman in straw, and that ball is gone.
18: One look at first in the pitch home.
16: He's hit high and deep out to left, hooking toward the pole, and gone. Two-run homer by Angel Hanal to make it a 4-1 Guardians lead. Best is 0-1. Is popped up to third. Ramirez over, and he'll grab it to end the game. Guardians take the opener, dominating 6-1 with three home runs to beat the Blue Jays.
17: It's not a playoff game, but it has the feel of it, right? The only difference is, you know, it's not Game 7 of the World Series. You know, there's going to be more games played tomorrow and the next day and the next day, but you're definitely trying to do everything you can to win today and worry about tomorrow.
16: 1-0 pitch is hit well out to left center field. On the run, Angel Martinez. That ball is off the wall. Coming around second, Bateman. He's to third, and he'll get the wave. Bateman racing home, and he'll score. RBI double, Vladimir Guerrero Jr. 1-0 Blue Jays in the top of the first.
18: 1-0 pitch
16: is hit high in the air. Deep to left field. If it's fair, it's gone. And it is waving.

0: Blue Jays double their lead. 6-0 in the top of the second. 1-1 pitch is hit on a line down in right field, a base hit. One run scores Bateman. Springer will hold on at third. 9-0 Blue Jays lead. A 5-RBI day for Vladimir Guerrero Jr.
1: Everyone has been behind him. You guys know I've been behind him the entire year and will continue to be, but I think that was a little bit of a deep breath for him and kind of a deep breath for everyone.
0: 2-2. Swing and a miss, strike three. And at last, Braden Fisher puts away the ninth, and the Blue Jays shut out the Guardians. 11-0 the final score. A big win when they needed it most. The 0-1. Lined by Lucas, right center field, down in the gap, rolling toward the warning track. One run scores Clement. Valenzuela scoots in right behind him. First to third goes Bateman on a two-run double by Nathan Lucas. And the Blue Jays lead it 3-1 in the fifth. 3-1 count, second and third, two down. The pitch is lined by Clement, down in center field. In to score Smith. Jimenez stops at third, but the Blue Jays extend their lead to 6-3 on the RBI single by Ernie Clement. Bottom of the ninth, rubber match of the series. The 1-2. Called strike three. 100 at the knees, and it's a good day to be a Toronto Blue Jay. They come back in this game. They come back in this series after dropping the opener to take 2 of 3 from the Guardians, and they are half a game behind Cleveland for that final wild card spot.
2: And as always, and for one last time, swing and a drive. Get up, ball. Get out of here. I'm gone.
3: To the best of the Blue Jays. I'm your host, Joe Adley. 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You heard Ben Schulman and Chris LaRue. Ben off for the last 2 stops on this road trip, so Eric Smith will be alongside Chris through Kansas City and Sacramento. Let's kick off the show today with a World Series champion. You recall, Winfield wants noise? Well, here's Dave Winfield himself on with Jeff Blair and Kevin Barker.
4: Hey, Dave, why decide to write the book now?
5: There are a number of reasons that I will touch on. I have a unique, colorful, one-of-a-kind life in sports. You know, a legendary, you know, and I want to use someone else's word, not coming necessarily from me, but a legendary career, Hall of Fame career, a multi-sport career. And even though people think that they know the Dave Winfield story because I was in New York and, you know, you read the newspapers every day, Winfield, Steinbrenner, this, you know, the way they tried to paint the picture of me was untrue. At this point in life, I get the last word. I can tell the truth. I'm not afraid of the story. And I guarantee you people are going to say, I didn't know that. Mm-hmm. Impossible. Who has that ever happened to? Nobody. And, you know, it's important for my family to hear the story, the trials, tribulation, travails that I went through. Maybe it'll make them stronger. Any professional athlete or collegiate athlete will look at this to know they'll learn something from that. And if people think that careers are easy, that I just kind of waltz through it. No, just the opposite. There were many obstacles to overcome. And I think part of the lessons that people will learn about endurance and overcoming obstacles and giving back as part of their life or their lifestyle. There's a lot of things, a lot of lessons that people can learn from. And I look around. Last thing I'll say on it, and there's more than this. My story, I looked around and there were so many people that were passing away, mm-hmm. who had poured into me, helped make me who I am. You know, my mother and father are gone. A lot of coaches and people that impacted me, players that I played with and worked with. And I said, you know what? Even though I'm in the seventh inning of life, it's time to tell the story. You know what I mean? I don't want to be gone and have never told the story because it's pretty captivating.
4: Yeah, having read it, I mean, a couple of things stood out to me. First of all, I'd completely forgotten about the trade in 1988 that almost went through, the three-way trade that could have seen you in Toronto in 88. But the thing I found really interesting about it is, and I've kind of wondered this from a distance, you don't, to this day, you still really don't know what set George Steinbrenner off, do you?
5: No. No.
4: But and that just, that just that yeah. I mean, I read that and I was shocked.
5: Yeah. Okay. Good point. Good perspective. I mean, people will read, and I don't want to give away all the stories and everything that went on, but there was some interaction between he and I after I left the team, after I finished my career. You know, some face-to-face, man-to-man discussions when he was no longer, you know, that, you know, kind of bully and, you know, dominating personality. It was very late in his life. And, but they could never, he could never say exactly why he did the things he did to me. It was unwarranted. You know, I'm the kind of guy serious and you'd want on your team. Not only you can play, you can lead the other people, don't do drugs, do things in the community, have a lot of great experiences that I could share with other players. You're going to make the team better. And, I had a 10-year contract, the top guy, you know, top paid person in all of sports. And within a month, I'll just say he reneged on about three elements of my contract and the relationship, and it went downhill from there. And I had to fight for what was mine. And, you know, the things he did to me, there's nobody else that had ever happened to in baseball. The things that were revealed ultimately got him banned from the game. It should have been and could have been lifetime ban. You don't hear that every day. Mm-hmm. You know, an owner of team doing something illegal, improper, inappropriate, and then they're banned. But all that was going on with me. And I didn't, you know, it was enough to deal with in the newspapers and the media and, you know, New York every day. Yep. The more you talk about it, the more other people are going to talk about it. So for many, many years, even when I finished playing, and accomplished what I set out to do. I won the world championship up there in Toronto. I get 3,000 hits in Minnesota. I'm comeback player of the year that I left the Yankees. I mean, I can go on and on. I was satisfied with what I accomplished, but I didn't talk to people a lot about the personal issues, the things that it caused, the issues and problems it caused for me and my family. And people that got to know me very well, I live out in California now, all those new people, I didn't really talk about these things. Some of them, they just know, yeah, you had a great career, you put up great numbers, Hall of Famer, philanthropy, you led the way, you're a leader for the other players. And I didn't talk about a lot of these things. Guys I played with didn't even know. I mean, I could tell you, a guy like Willie Randolph, great friend, he said, Dave, I didn't really know all that was going on. Roy Smalley, who I played against in college, great teammates, and he interviewed for, you know, this documentary that they're doing on me. He said, Dave, I had no idea. I know it was kind of miserable almost every day, but I had no idea this was going on. Man, how did you survive, my brother? How did you keep going on a daily basis? So many people ask me that, and there's 100 things that I probably did, but I believe in God, that somebody is there's a higher power at work. I was always doing the right thing. I was around good people. I had a great family. I tried to find my own motivations beyond the team. And I was able to do that.
6: Yeah, it is amazing that you were performing with the Yankees going through all that. I do want to ask you, the 6 years after the Yankees, how important was that time for your career?
5: It got me into the Hall of Fame, you know, to being one of the that 1% of the best players that ever played the game.

0: but I had to leave New York to get there. They tried to end my career. They weren't playing me. They said I was finished. I was no good. They traded me without my consent. There's a chapter in there, you know, like that last year in New York, people will say, oh my gosh, you know, and why did you just leave long before then? But, I didn't want to get off track, but the question again, please.
1: Well, it's about the 6 years after leaving the Yankees, how important that was to your career.
0: Yeah, sorry that I digressed, but those 6 years, they were all important. I ended up playing for four different teams, six more years. I completely turned around the false, the way they tried to paint me.
2: False narrative.
0: Not a winner.
1: Yeah,
0: false narrative of who I am and what I'm all about. I couldn't win. Yada, yada, you can go on and on. So, like I said, I was able to be comeback player of the year. I was able to come up in Toronto, and you see those signs, Winfield for PM.
1: That's great.
0: To win the championship up here, 3,000 hits in Minnesota, my home. I turned around the narrative, the legend. And there are things that have happened to me in life, even after I left baseball. I couldn't let the Yankees alone define who I was in life. I go to Minnesota. If you go to Minnesota now, St. Paul, Minnesota, this year they erected a statue of me that I'm so proud of, not just for baseball, but for the philanthropy, the impact that I've had on that community and people coming after me. And for anybody that's been in my family, that's been in St. Paul, Minnesota for 100+ years. They're able to go to this plaza and see this and read this and to be proud. And it's things like that because I had a great career and I had to kind of escape where people were trying to prevent me from becoming all I could be. So that's what those 6 years in four teams, Toronto included, meant for me. And I'm always appreciative of it.
3: Before we take a break, let's hear from someone you are very familiar with. Here's the skipper, John Schneider. He joined Blair and Barker for their weekly chat.
4: I was interested to hear yesterday about Anthony Santander. Just wondering when we might see him up here. Like what does he have to do, I guess, at AAA to get up here? And also Trey Savage, if I don't know if he's had a chance to throw today or not, but what might the plans be for Trey?
5: Encouraging for both of them, really. You know, Trey threw 23 pitch pen today. He was up to 92 miles an hour, said he felt great. He's going to throw another one on Monday. And then if that goes well, he'll throw probably a two up live on Thursday of next week. So that's positive news. And Tony got like five at bats today in a live BP setting. He's going to hit off Trajec tomorrow. Do another live session on Monday. And then if everything continues to feel good, probably get him into rehab games in the middle of next week in AAA. And then from there, you know, he'll need some at-bats for sure. You know, we're talking about kind of like a normal spring training, you know, build up a little bit, but we're trying to cram as many of these live at-bats as we can now. And then he's going to have to play in some games if he continues to feel good starting the middle of next week.
4: Would Trey have to pitch in a game as well? Or is it one of those things where you could, you know, just do drills to see how he's moving? And then if everything's fine, use him however you're going to use him in a major league game.
5: I think it'll probably most beneficial to do at least one game.
4: Okay.
5: But I think if he continues to feel good, it'll be like 30 pitches on Thursday to live hitters after another pen. And then you can kind of bump them up to like 45, 50 and then kind of make a decision. But I think they'll need at least one game.
1: I saw Bateman and also our telecast showed Bateman moving around. I think it was all off-speed pitches. You know, there's moving around, then there's that moving around. Yeah. Have you ever seen him do that before? Are you okay with him doing that? And when he does it, why does he do it? That's kind of 3-1.
5: Yeah, first time I've seen him do it since he's been here. You know, this dude's smart. You know, he's facing the guy with the really good changeup. I believe it was Yoho. So it was a little bit of a cat and mouse game. You know, you're watching him do that. You're watching Hedges kind of move accordingly and probably call pitches accordingly.

0: finally, I think the Bay City guy was on a fastball. I may be wrong, but he's trying to just kind of take away the guy's best pitch. Not many guys do that, but I think that he's got a feel for what he's trying to do. You know what I mean? And it's nice for a young guy to not be able, you know, not afraid to take some chances and not afraid to do some stuff or sit on some pitches. So I think that's why he does it, to try to get, you know, take away the guy's best pitch and to have the changeup not be as low in the zone to where he can't hit it. So kind of a, you know, first time for everything with this dude. He's pretty heady player.
1: You know, I obviously you've got a lot in your plate right now, trying to get to, trying to nail this wild card spot down. But when you see what the Dodgers are going through this year, and you're seeing how, you know, Shohei Ohtani, they're at the point now where they're basically I'm just going to give him some time off. He just needs some time off. Sometimes I think we kind of overlook the fact that these guys are humans, right? And I'm wondering, John, I know you haven't had time necessarily to reflect in this, but as this season has gone on, have you sort of tried to take note a little more of just how your guys, the guys who were with you last year, are handling the quick turnaround, you know, and going into the regular season?
0: Yeah. Tried to stay ahead of it the best we could in the off season. Mm-hmm. It's hard, you know, it's different. It's first time for a lot of guys and it's hard to navigate that. And I think that you can put some of that on a slow start, and injuries are injuries, but I think you can put a little bit of that into the beginning part of the season. So we tried to manage that as best we could. And then when injuries happen, you're kind of forced to play guys a little bit more than you want, you know, forced to play Oak a little bit more than we wanted to early with Barger going down, and, you know, kind of just was a domino effect from there. So tried to make up for it a little bit in the middle of the season. And right now you have to still be aware of it, but still really try to ride the guys that are out there every day as much as you can. So it's tough, but I think it's something that we all kind of went through earlier in the year, where physically and mentally, you know, it's just the season that was last year just takes more out of you, whether you're aware of it or not. It just takes more out of you.
2: Yeah. From where you guys started about 2 months ago to where you guys are at now, record wise, and just, you guys got a chance. I mean, we wouldn't have said that 2 months ago, which is just a feather in your guys' cap to everything you're doing on an everyday basis, and your players going out there and doing whatever you ask. Is Max predictable now? I ask you this a lot about certain guys, some older guys. Just John, do you think now that you feel and Petey feels that if he needs to go to something, he can go to it no matter what it is that he needs to go to?
0: Yeah. I mean, last outing was great, obviously, but we're talking about like five or six in a row where it's been pretty reliable, pretty standard procedure. Even he had an outing where he walked a bunch, but I think it was 5 innings and 2 runs. So I think that he's kind of at the point, he's basically at the middle of end of May of a starting pitcher schedule because of the time that he's missed. So when he's physically right, he said it a million times, when he feels physically right, he still can go reach back and get 95, 96 and execute with his breaking stuff. So yeah, I mean, it's been a while. You know, last year, there was a stretch where he was pretty consistent, but I think it's been a while to where he's had regular work in between and, you know, comes in feeling normal, feeling like the pitcher that, maybe not that he was, but the pitcher that he can be. So you feel good with him on the mound. You really do. You know, earlier in the year, it was kind of, or even when he came back off the IL, you know, you're not sure where you're going to cap the outing and how many pitches it's going to be and things like that. But he's been pretty damn resilient for an old man, for a 42-year-old, you know, and holding his stuff. So it's a pretty good feeling having him out there.
3: 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I'm Sho Ali. 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
16: 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To kick off the second half of the show, let's go back to the coaching staff. We heard from John Schneider.

0: earlier. Let's hear now from Pete Walker, the Blue Jays pitching coach, joining Jeff Blair and Kevin Barker.
1: Pete, what have you learned about Spencer Miles this year and plans going forward? Like, you close your eyes and can think perfect scenario for Spencer going forward, what would it be?
2: You know, I haven't thought about that too much. Obviously, he's got the makeup to be a starting pitcher in the major leagues. But I think right now the focus for him and us is to continue to develop. And he's doing it at the major league level, which is pretty impressive. But he's got a power fastball, power sink. He throws a four and the two. The slider's definitely improved. You know, drop a curveball in there every once in a while. I think in order for him to start, it'd be a pitch. You know, we'd have to develop maybe potentially a changeup in the offseason. But right now, it's our focus is him out of the bullpen, him in short stints, could be one or two innings here and there, and obviously pitching high leverage situations. But he's certainly done an incredible job, more than we ever expected, to be honest with you. I'd be lying to tell you otherwise. But after getting to know him in spring training and watching his work ethic and seeing his stuff on a daily basis, I'm really not surprised that he's done as well as he has. And the biggest thing for us is just to continue to work with him and talk with him, and from a medical standpoint, making sure that he's handling the daily grind right now and bouncing back, and he has been. So he's been an incredible find, and I give our front office and scouting department props for getting him and bringing him into this organization, because he's been a gem for sure.
1: Absolutely.
3: Pete, what allows a guy to develop at the major league level?
2: I think number one, mindset, just a natural ability to adjust to handle adverse situations. It's not easy. You're always going to run into a little bit of a tough spot. And then how do you handle that? Whether it's a really tough outing, maybe two in a row and or maybe not feeling that great, and you got to work through it. So I think, you know, understanding that, getting through it yourself, and then obviously having a few veteran guys to talk to, bounce ideas off of, listen to that you respect, I think is really important for him. And he's had that. So I think, you know, for anybody that's like new to the major leagues, it seems like the one intangible that they have, that the guys that are successful early and kind of stick early are the guys that just have a strong mindset. I hate to say scared. They're fearless, and they just want to go out there. And if it works out, you know, great. And if it doesn't, I'm going to get you tomorrow. So he has that mentality.
1: Early impressions of Aaron Geddy, and how do you get him to throw more strikes?
2: Yeah, I mean, he's had a strange start being here, right? Because he was obviously on the IL when he got here. So we kind of ramped him up. We kind of brought him back. I don't want to say quick, because he's been built up throughout the season. But, you know, could have certainly used another time or two in the minor leagues to continue to refine his stuff. But he's been great since he's been here. We've made a couple of minor adjustments, which I won't get into. But he's been, very respectful. And I think he's an extreme competitor himself. He wants to get out there and compete. He can spin the ball as good as anybody. And he's got a lot of life on that fastball. It plays up for sure. So I think the biggest thing for him is strike one. And we're it sounds easier said than done, but as far as our targets early, attacking the zone and then letting him finish guys when he needs to, but again, there's been a couple of little tweaks, and I think over time will help him a lot, and we're excited about him being here.
1: Sorry, real quick, urgency before I let Jeff jump in here. Urgency of this time of the year, trying to win games and develop however you want that guy to end up, like that guy you just talked about.
2: Yeah, it's a balance for sure. We want to win. I mean, we need to win. So obviously our focus is on winning ball games right now and trying to put these guys in the best spot possible, to have success. So it could be, for Spencer, it could be a certain amount of hitters, a certain part of the batting order that we want to, get them through twice. For the relievers, it's finding good pockets or good areas for them to have success. We're continuing to develop all the time. I mean, we talk pitching every day. We talk about grips and all that kind of stuff. But I think right now it's about getting outs. It's about having a strong mindset. It's about competing every day. And these guys are doing that.
1: Dylan Cease, with the velocity gone down just a little bit, maybe that's on purpose. That's my first question. Is that sort of the last, say, five or six starts on purpose going out there saying you don't always have to be Max Cease to get people out?
2: Yeah, I mean, I think he's learned a lot about himself. Obviously, we're conscious of velocity, and we love him to be 99 every pitch, right? Mm-hmm. But that's just not reality when you throw as many innings as he has and pitches deep into ball games. And, he's worked really hard this year on winning ball games, period. So he wants to be out there. But I do think, the velo early, I think he's worked into some of these games, like you said.

0: And I think that's a testament to him trusting his stuff, trusting his command, knowing he can change speeds now. He can get guys out with his changeup. He can front hip some guys with a two-seam fastball. So I think he knows he's more of a complete pitcher, and I think he's done a great job of executing those pitches. And I think the changeup's been huge. I mean, it's a Bugs Bunny changeup. Like I said, the metrics on it aren't great, but it is so slow. It just doesn't get to home plate, and you see a lot of weak contact. And it's actually set up some hitters, so that 95 now plays a little bit harder. And so when he is touching 97, 98, 99, sometimes later in the game, it's just so explosive. And you can tell when he's kind of empty in the tank, too. So we have a good feel for each other now. And I think as a staff, we understand him. But I do think his focus is getting to the postseason, having a lot of energy for that stretch. And I think he's showing us what he can do over the long haul right now.
1: How hard is it to go? Absolutely. How hard is it to go down and away with the changeup? You were talking about Bugs Bunny, the different speed, and in front hip a two-seamer to a lefty. A lot goes into that. How do you do that mechanically? Because he's a little bit of a – he's thinking about it all the time, you know, and he looks up at the scoreboard a lot with that. How do you do that back-and-forth game with the changeup and the two-seamer?
0: He does. He's big into his mechanics. You know, Sam Green's done a really nice job with him as well. He works with him every day as well. And I think his delivery's in a really good place right now. But during the course of the game, he checks his numbers out. He understands where he is. He understands his vertical and horizontal movement and what his pitches should be doing. But I think he likes to, he knows when certain pitches are acting appropriately, you know, accordingly, I should say. And he's got nasty stuff and he just executes. But I think the fact that he can sink the ball, or I should say run a two-seamer on a righty or run a two-seamer down the way to a lefty with a changeup down that same area and still run a front hip sinker against the lefty as well. They're just weapons that these guys aren't used to. And I think, you know, typically in the past, they've kind of come at him hard. You know, as a hitter, you're thinking fastball slider for the most part and hoping he makes a mistake with that slider. And that's when he got hurt in the past. But I think the fact that he's added a couple more pitches to his arsenal has just made him a more complete pitcher.
2: Let's keep the show going by checking in with The Athletic's Levi Weaver. He joined Blake Murphy on Jays Talk Plus to discuss the Jays' position in the chaotic American League wildcard race and Max Scherzer's dominant start against the Seattle Mariners.
3: You came back to an American League wildcard race that looks like not too dissimilar from where you left it. I believe your last windup newsletter that you did had six teams within 2.5 games of Minnesota. And then you come back and now it's four teams within 3 games of Cleveland. What do you make of where things stand today? The Blue Jays actually have not the best playoff odds of that mix because they can't win the division, but they have the best specifically wild card, third wild card odds of any of those groups this morning on Baseball Reference and Fangraphs.
4: Yeah, the Blue Jays did all of their fellow wildcard competitors a favor by beating the Guardians in that series and kind of bringing them back to earth. Yeah, I was looking at the tiebreaker scenarios today too. So Toronto owns the tiebreaker over Cleveland.
3: Yep.
4: Texas owns the tiebreaker over both Toronto and Cleveland. And Cleveland owns the tiebreaker over neither of the other two teams. And that's just those three teams that are within like a half game.
3: Yeah, and then Baltimore's in there too, and the Jays of Baltimore still have 6 games left against each other, so who knows?
4: Right. So that's still up for grabs. Yeah, it's and as far as it just comes down to like wins and losses, the Blue Jays and Rangers are going to play. So the Rougned Odor, Jose Bautista crew is going to get to face off again. There's nobody on either team that was there for that, right? Like that was 10 years ago.
3: Yeah, I think the closest thing would be like Kevin Pillar's on Sportsnet now, Blue Jays Central sometimes. I don't know if he's
4: Elvis
3: on
4: Andrews
3: for that.
4: Does pregame and postgame for the Rangers. So
3: yeah, that's the closest. We'll have like a booth against booth throwdown, mm-hmm. but that's about it. So the Jays, look, they did this and you were on with us after the deadline and it was kind of this hybrid sell, but not entirely buy and sell. And they've actually, if we look at something like wins above replacement or just look at the, you know, baseball card stats of what they sent out and what they got back at the deadline, while we all interpreted that as like a soft sell with an eye toward 2027, they actually got more production of what came in than what's gone out. With the benefit of that hindsight, what do we think of Gausman for Bateman and Barshall for Arrigetti and, you know, kind of the other, I guess, prospects for Soriano? The net of that seems to have made them a little better here in 2026 as well.
4: Yeah, I mean, I was in the same boat as everybody else. I didn't expect that to be necessarily a 2026 move. It looked on its face like 2027 and beyond. And we all said, hey, great job in loading up for the future because this season's kind of shot.

0: the Blue Jays are cooked. I think I've said actually the phrase cooked about literally every one of these sort of wild card contenders, because at certain points in time, they've been two or three games back and trailing like five different teams. I'm like, okay, well, you know, they're done. The Rangers are done. Well, now they're a half game out. The Blue Jays are done. They're a half game out. And then before I went, by the way, let me be accountable for the things that I got wrong. I spent a couple of newsletters before I left looking at the numbers behind the numbers and going, I think the Tigers might be the team that's going to emerge from this maelstrom of mediocrity to be the wild card. They've been terrible. They're basically out of it now. So they're cooked, which means they're going to be the wild card team again in a week. But yeah, I mean, to your question, yeah, the Blue Jays have gotten good production from those guys. And also what I think is very important is it looks like Vladimir Guerrero Jr. is back. And I think as goes Vlad, so go the Blue Jays.
1: Not specific to Vlad. And I know you were on vacation still, but when it crosses your radar or you see the box score line that Max Scherzer has like one of the 15 or 20 best performances of his entire career at age 42. Anytime you see nobody since Nolan Ryan and Randy Johnson, you've seen a lot of Max over the years. How cool is that to see him be able to find that gear, once? And then he's actually been pitching pretty well for the Blue Jays the last month or so here.
0: Yeah, I mean, I love it. And listen, some of this is just old guy bias, right? I'm 46. So anytime anybody whose age starts with a four does something cool in baseball, I'm like, yeah, good for you, dad. But Scherzer is one of those special cases too, that like he's fascinating to me as a person. Like he is, to watch him like pacing the dugout, he's always thinking, do you remember when that like fourth out thing happened?
1: Yeah.
0: And he was the one guy in the dugout that's like, Hey, I know what's going on here. Like he is a very intelligent guy too. In addition to being a fierce competitor, in addition to being very talented, and injuries have made it difficult for him to succeed the last few years. So it looks like he's feeling good again. And I love it. I hope that he pitches for another three. I hope he pitches until he's older than Jamie Moyer was. That's not going to happen, but that's what I want to happen.
1: What I want to happen, speaking of, you know, appreciating old guys, and we're running out of time for Verlander, but Scherzer would line up to pitch a home game against the Tigers in a couple weeks. And a lot can change, obviously, rotation wise and health wise and stuff like that. But we got Scherzer Kershaw at Dodger Stadium last year in the regular season. And then obviously, Scherzer was a big part of the playoffs. I would love to see Scherzer Verlander, especially like Scherzer's only a couple strikeouts back of Verlander on the all time list right now, too. I think he's like 18 back or something like that. That's like number one on my list of things for the rest of the year is the Jays get into the playoffs. But number two after that is give me Scherzer Verlander.
0: And now that you're saying that, like I can just envision this scenario, right? Where Scherzer catches up and they're even. And so, one inning Scherzer is ahead of Verlander. And then the next inning Verlander catches him or goes ahead. And it's just like this until both of their arms fall off and we all stand and applaud. And that would be so cool. And Verlander's another one of those guys that is also in a different way than Scherzer. But when you hear him talk about the game, he's very thoughtful and very intelligent. I love listening to him talk about pitching. And I think both of those guys, if they want it, they certainly have enough money. They don't have to do it. But if they want to have a career ahead of them in, sports analysis or coaching or broadcasting or, whatever they want to do in the game, they can do it after this.
1: Yeah, it should be cool to see. And it's always great to, Max is such a good quote anyway, whether things are going poorly or well. But after the game, him being like asking if it was like validating, I'm paraphrasing here, but and he's like, no, because I knew. I just knew. I'm Max Scherzer. I knew I had it.
2: Before we go, here's the man who still holds the all-time record for home runs hit in franchise history. It's Jay's legendary slugger, Carlos Delgado, joining Blair and Barker on Tuesday afternoon.
3: Okay, Carlos, we all as hitters been going through some things. You went through it. I went through it. Vladdy, obviously, right now is going through it. If you could spend a couple of hours with Vladdy, is there any advice you'd give him? Something that you would tell him, that would maybe jumpstart him to get him on a roll here with the last 20-ish games left?
4: Well, let me put this into a little context. I haven't seen too many of his at-bats this year. I'm guilty of not watching a lot of baseball this summer. It was one of those crazy summers for me. But, I think, first of all, I will try to

0: be honest with him and ask him, you know, are you okay? Is everything fine with you, both physically and mentally, to the point that, you know, people don't forget to hit overnight. So we're not really concerned, you know, and I've seen a few at bats. He hit some balls hard. I don't know, you know, the one thing that I could say is just like, yeah, go out there, do what you do best, you know, try to get the barrel to the ball. Don't try to do too much. You don't have to take us to the promised land. Just, you know, carry your load. And whatever happened, you know, in the first 5 months of the season, you know, there's nothing we can do about it, but learn a little bit, just pass the page and just let's focus on the next 24 games and actually break it down one game at a time, one at bat at a time, and take it for them. I mean, he's way too talented to be sort of struggling like this if there's nothing wrong with him. You know what I mean? That's a question I don't know. I don't have the answer to. You know, if I would guess first, I would say there's something a little bit off with him, but I don't know.
1: Mm-hmm. Carlos, how, you know, people talk about baseball being a game of adjustments, and certainly it is, but and we, you know, we talk about it all the time. You've got to adjust to this, pitchers adjust to you, but how hard is it for someone who is an elite hitter to adjust? Like, I would think it would be easier because of the skill, but at the same time, the elite hitter is always under pressure, right? It's not like you have an off day. Quite frankly, it's different than another guy's off day. How do you go about sort of making those adjustments?
0: Well, first of all, you know, you are who you are. You know, I know I sound very deep, but, you know, once you're that kind of player, you don't think like you're not elite, but you also don't think that you're elite, that you deserve anything special. You know, your standards are usually higher. You know, that's probably the better way to explain it. Mm-hmm. And usually, elite players, they have a way to simplify and understand what they're doing probably better than the next guy. So I would agree with you in a certain way that, you know, it would be sort of easier to adjust just because you probably have a better idea of what you want to do, what your swing looks like, what your timing looks like. But also, it's also true that, and especially this time of the year, that the guy on the other side, which is also driving a Mercedes, I mean, he's not going to let you beat him, you know. So the competition is going to be a little tougher. So I think when you make an adjustments, you know, you always have to kind of get the energy away from you, focus on what you want to do, and just kind of see the ball and forget. Sometimes we just try to do too much and we forget the most important thing, which is actually watch the ball and see the ball well. And then, you know, things are going to happen. Like I said earlier, you don't lose your swing, you know, overnight. You don't forget how to hit overnight. Sometimes we're like guilty of thinking too much. And then that will translate into something else in your swing, whether it's starting late, getting a little jumpy, not recognizing all of the above. So I think it's important when you're going to make a decision, I mean, make an adjustment, understand what's wrong. What are you trying to fix, you know, or what are you trying to get before say, okay, I need to make an adjustment, but in regards to what? So it's never easy, but, you know, at this level, these guys know. They know their swing. They have a pretty good idea what they're going to do. It's just a matter of kind of like slow it down a bit where they can actually see the ball a little better.
1: How did you get so good at identifying guys that were tipping pitches? Because Cito's always talked about guys who were really good at it. How did you get so good at that? Was that just an eye for detail, Carlos, or?
0: You know, I think it's paying attention and a lot of practice, a lot of repetition. I mean, I got a funny story. I remember when I got called up. Well, probably 90, either 93 or 94. It had to be 94. And then Robbie Alomar was there, and we're playing against Baltimore at the Skydome, you know, former, you know, now Rogers Stadium. And you know, and he was pointing out to me, say, look at this guy. When he's throwing a curveball, he does this. And I swear, Jeff, I could not see it to save my life. I could not see it. I was staring, and I couldn't see it. And Robbie say, look, you know, look at the glove. And this, it took me a while to learn. And then you just start practicing. You start understanding, you know, the little difference, you know, in height and width and grip and shape. And then you get better at it. And then after a while, you kind of know what you're looking for. I call it like the

0: pilot checklist. You know, when the pilots are going to take off and going to land, they have a checklist. Mm-hmm. They do these. So I do the same thing, you know, glove open or close, you know, high or low, you know, fast or quick. I mean, fast or slow. And then we go all this, you know, start looking for the basic and then just, you know, can I see the hand behind the back? Do I see the second baseman move? So sometimes it's not just a pitcher, you know what I'm saying? I'm looking at the whole field, but it comes with experience. It comes with practice. It comes with maturity. It comes with understanding that you can take your eye off the ball for a second, see if the second baseman is moving, or if the second baseman relaying the sign to the first baseman by opening his glove or not, opening his mouth or not, and then go back to that point and trusting that you're going to do it on time and you can see the ball. So it's a lot of stuff that people don't see on the TV, you know, especially, you know, that camera from center field. You only see like picture of the catcher, but there's a lot of stuff moving out there. You start looking at it. So I pay attention, you know, it was important to me to pay attention, because that's what brought me success. You know, we had this conversation before. I wasn't that gifted kid, mm-hmm. that, you know, since 10 years old, it was, you know, destined to be great. I wasn't even the best baseball player in my house. You know, I went to the minor leagues. My first year in the minor leagues, I didn't start. I was behind Greg O'Halloran, you know what I mean? And then it took me a while. I didn't get my power until 1992, about 3 years in Pro Bowl. So I switched positions three times. So mm-hmm. it was always a grind. It was a working process. So I had to take advantage of every little bit that I could get. And in order for me to do that, I have to pay attention to the game. Obviously, I have some, you know, great teachers. You know, I think Cito was fantastic at picking up stuff, and, you know, he planted that seed. Robbie Alomar was really good. I know Sean Green, we challenged each other just to get better and try to pick up stuff pretty quick. So it's fun, you know. At the end of the day, they give it to you, might as well use it.
1: I did want to ask you about the Hall of Excellence. I know that I was texting back and forth with Buck, and he was telling me how much it meant to him and how much fun he had. What's the Hall of Excellence mean to you?
0: It's such a great recognition, you know. It's such a validation of your career. You know, I always say this. I said this weekend. When you're actually playing, when you're like 22, 23, 24 years old, you're not thinking about Hall of Excellence. You're not thinking about Hall of Fame. You're not thinking about anything else. You just want to go out there and win. You want to do the best you can. You try to have the best season that you can. But now that you retire, you're older, you can look back and, you know, see, wow, some great people have played in this organization for the last 50 years. And being recognized among them is fantastic. And, you know, they did a beautiful job with the space. I think the displays are beautiful. And it was so nice catching up with, you know, all friends. Like, got good to see Cito and Joe and George Bell and Mr. Gillick and Mr. Beeston, you know, and it brought some great memories. So I am nothing but grateful of the recognition. You know, it's a validation of my career. And I'm glad that people in Toronto fans they're appreciative of my career. They were always so supportive of me, and they welcomed me like home. You know, going to Toronto is going like a second home for me, which is fantastic. That is saying a lot. So I don't know. It also means that you're getting old too, but that's another topic.
2: It's always like good. You know what? Yeah, Carlos, it's always good when people keep inviting you back. Absolutely. That's a good thing.
0: Yes, indeed. I agree with you.
3: That does it for us. Thanks for being with us on another edition of the Best of the Blue Jays. The Jays taking on the Royals this weekend in Kansas City, and then they will wrap up the road trip with some late games in Sacramento to take on the Athletics. Thanks to all the guests for lending us their time. Thanks to my colleagues, Jeff Blair, Kevin Barker, and Blake Murphy. Of course, thanks to our producer, Nick Blackmore, as always. But the biggest thanks will always go to you guys, the listeners. Nick and I forever appreciate you guys being alongside. That does do it for us, though. Like I said, we are out of here. I'm Sho Ali, back for pre and post all weekend long. Enjoy the ball games, everyone. We will talk to you later.
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16: The 2-0 pitch. Over the heart of the plate. Hot shot to third. Picked up by Okamoto. Whips it to first to Guerrero. And the Toronto Blue Jays, for the first time since April 3rd, are above 500. And more importantly, the Blue Jays have taken over the third wild card spot in the American League.
17: You know, it's always fun to come to the ballpark with this group, but it's nice to win. It's nice to get on a little bit of a roll and stack some days and stack some series together. So it's it feels different. You know, I think right now we come to the park, you know, really expecting to win and not really budging from that.

0: Eric Smith with the final call from last night's Blue Jay game on Sportsnet 590 The Fan, followed by comments from John Schneider. Yes, April the 3rd was the last time the Blue Jays were actually in a playoff spot, as they are this morning. Tied with Cleveland, but they have the tiebreaker, and they don't play each other again, so therefore, they're in a playoff spot. And something I hate saying, hate it with all my heart. If the season ended today, because it's the dumbest thing you can say, because the season doesn't end today, but I'll use it today. If the season ended today, the Blue Jays would be in the playoffs. That's a far cry from, oh my God, they're 4.5 back chasing six teams with 58 games to play. There's no way they could make that up. Not saying they're making the playoffs. There's still work to do. But yes, the team is playing much better, and meaningful September baseball is alive and well in Toronto. Good morning, everybody. It's a Sunday morning edition of Sportsnet Today. Roger Lajoie, Zach Bodenstein with you for the next 3 hours. Delighted to be with you. Weigh in on the text line, 590-590. 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Name and location, please, too, if you're texting, or hit us up on X, or drop an email during the show, roger at sportsnet590.ca. So the Jays are finally in a wild card spot, at least for now. Are they staying there? 19 games to go, more and more. It's in their own hands, and now it's totally in their own hands. And Zach, you know, really for the first time, we can say the Blue Jays now control their own destiny. The out-of-town scoreboard is becoming more and more irrelevant every night. Now I'm not even looking at Seattle and Detroit. How did they do? Who cares? They're out of it. And even to a point, Texas and Baltimore, although the Jays still have six with the O's and three with the Rangers, so that still could be a factor. But boy, oh boy, is this position ever turned around. And as you've said many times on our shows that we've done together, it took 1 week of good baseball to do it, and there they are.
1: All these teams have had 1 week of good baseball, and that's how they've gotten themselves back in the conversation. And I would go as far as saying, Raj, this is the best stretch the Blue Jays have had this year, and they're doing it at the right time. And this is what they did last year. They played their best baseball at the right time. You were waiting for it, and the offensive profiles come to life. They've got the sixth best OPS in baseball over the last month. How about that? For all the offensive struggles that we've talked about, and we've highlighted a million numbers, and we've talked about Vladdy till our mouths go numb, but at the end of the day, the offense has started to come to life, the pitching doing their thing. I mean, they're on the verge here of sweeping a series on the road against a team that was playing good baseball coming into this series without Cesar Soriano making an appearance in that series. I don't care where the Royals are this year. I see a lot of depth on that team. I see a lot of star power on that team. When we're talking about best OPSs over the last month, the Royals are third. Athletics are second, by the way, who the Blue Jays play tomorrow. But the point being, they're finding ways to win at the right time. And the fact that the bats are coming to life is the biggest story, for me at least, because they're doing it in so many different ways. Now, they're not hitting home runs. That's a discussion for another day. Do you really care right now because you're seeing this surge? And look, you mentioned some of the other teams as well. Slowly and slowly, it's becoming from a 7-team race to a 5-team race. Now I would go as far as saying, Raj, that it's probably a 4 or 3-team race. I'd still put the Minnesota Twins in contention there. But very slowly, as the Blue Jays play good baseball and other teams kind of middle it, they're starting to slip out. Seattle's done. Feels like Detroit's done. Those two teams that you mentioned. So yes, the scoreboard watching becomes less of a factor. There are also less teams to scoreboard watch at this point. These teams are all so bad. I don't know what else to say. The Blue Jays are a good team that were having a bad first 4.5 to 5 months. They've found their way. Other teams should be having better seasons. They have not found their way yet. And the Blue Jays have taken full advantage of it. So listen, credit to them. Still have to grind through it. Big road trip still continues. Two of the teams that they're playing are the two hottest teams in baseball as far as offense goes in the American League. So it's not going to be easy, but they find ways to win. It feels like they're inevitable. It feels like just when things feel like they're towards rock bottom for their standards, they just find a way. And that goes for a certain game. It goes for a certain week. And it goes for the overall outlook on the season. This team just finds a way to win. So now that they're starting to hit, it's really hard to stop them. And everything is working in their favor right now.
0: So there's a recency bias in that, and in every time we are doing shows here, because I always equate it to election results. You can't declare the election over until all the polls have been counted, and sometimes it goes back and forth throughout the course

0: of an election. Well, that's exactly what has happened here in this American League race. You're right about, yeah, the teams are crappy. But you know what? The more I hear people comment on that, I have two words about that. Who cares? Like, that's the league's problem. It's as if that diminishes what the Blue Jays have done because, well, all these teams are so crappy. I'll repeat, who cares? You take advantage, you get in, anything can happen. The team is playing very well. And you're right, people talk about degree of difficulty of schedule. And as it turned out, the Blue Jays so far are really taking advantage of the easier teams that they're playing. And the Royals are a young team, and they're scrappy, and they've been hot recently. But end of the day, you'd rather play them than the Yankees, Tampa Bay, Philadelphia, or the Dodgers. You'd think you have a better shot. And they're taking advantage. 6-1 in their last seven. They continued 8-2 in their last 10. So basically, an 8 out of 10 was enough to leapfrog into a position. We've been saying that over and over again. One stretch is enough. Now, you don't have to necessarily maintain it, but you got to continue playing good baseball down the last 19 games. And, you know, more and more we look at it. Okay, so that last spot, so the Jays have it tied with Cleveland, 72-71. Unless the Jays do it, it's probably going to be only take 82, 83 wins to get in. And now you're at a case, okay, so the Jays have 19 games left. So let's say 84. Let's say 84. Well, now it's down to 12-7. 12-7 is extremely doable, especially with the schedule the Blue Jays have. So you see, 1 week makes all the difference in the perspective on it. And here they are. You're right about the Athletics, too. They're on a four-game win streak, and they're playing pretty good baseball right now. It's not a good team. It's another team you should win. So you don't take anything for granted, but you focus on your own house. And as John Schneider said, they're coming to the ballpark now expecting to win. And I think we should all expect them to win, given who's left on the schedule, given that the bats are going, and given, and I sent a comment out on X last night, there is no bigger dog in the fight than Max Scherzer, who is at the tail end of a Hall of Fame career, clearly not the pitcher he was. He's doing it on smarts, on guile, on guts. Even last night, you know, you get 5 2/3 good on him. You can see on the mound, he doesn't want to get off there. Like, that's a competitor. And he is the big reason. And again, you know, Zach, people talk about the crappy American League and everything else. Okay, look, that team is 72-71. No Ponce, no Berríos, no Santander, virtually no Barger for the entire season, and trying to get in this pennant race with no Yesavage and no Bieber. That's pretty extraordinary that they've hung in there. And just imagine, again, everybody's got injuries. I got it. But if they had Yesavage and Bieber in the rotation now, this is over. This is over. The playoffs. Holy smokes. Maybe they'll catch Boston if they had those guys in there. So I give them full value for it. They've turned around and they have changed the narrative on the season. Still work to do, though. They could give it right back and we could have we're here next Sunday and we'll have another discussion because how did they lose 2 out of 3 to the A's? And it does go back and forth. But you got to like what you see.
1: Yeah. The A's just buried the Mariners. So you can't put it past anybody to beat anybody over 162. I still.

0: And whether it's Houston, whether it's the White Sox in the first round, I expect them to win that series. And I expect them to win pretty much, and maybe I'm getting ahead of myself because, you know, it's September the 6th and they're playing good baseball right now. And you mentioned recency bias and it's absolutely a thing. But on the grand scheme of things, based on the way this roster is constructed, based on what we saw from them, based on this time of the year and how they play good baseball. And I'll say it again. You said who cares, but it matters when they go up against these teams. None of them are very good. So would you put it past them to win at least a round if they get in, right? I think they've got the upper hand on Houston and the White Sox. They've played Boston and New York well. Tampa Bay is always a tough one for them, but they beat them in the last series on the road, mind you. So listen, you said you get in, anything can happen. It's absolutely true for either team. But I would go as far as saying that the entire baseball world agrees with this sentiment. If the Blue Jays are that third wildcard spot, they might be the biggest threat in the American League to reach the World Series. I don't think that's a stretch to say. That's not a homer take. I am not a Blue Jay fan by any stretch of the imagination. So you know when I'm saying it, it's objective. I think that might be the best team in the American League should they get in the postseason picture.
1: That's a long call from people who said that the team was terrible. And a lot of people did, not you, but a lot of people said that. Throughout this season. This was a bad baseball team. And I'm talking about prominent baseball reporters. I'm talking about a lot of people who know a lot about the game, not just, you know, people overreacting, maybe over-emotional fans, or even somebody just doing it to get clicks or to get excited. I mean, people saying, yeah, this team is not, this is a bad baseball team. Well, that's wrong. That was always a really poor take on the Toronto Blue Jays. In no way, shape, or form is this a bad baseball team. And I would suggest to you, and I kept saying it again, it just sounds like it's a crutch. I'm not using it as a crutch, but look what they don't have. And I had a texter, Zach, on one of the shows I did, filling in over the summer, just said, he sent me a list of 7 or 8 Blue Jays. And he said, here, these are the keepers on this team, and nobody else is worth it, and you come up with somebody. Who else do you think? And I said, okay. And I wrote Ponce, Berríos, Santander, Barger. At that time, you Savage and Bieber were both hurt, and you know they missed a substantial amount of time. They have missed really, really key people in the lineup. And never mind Vladdy's digression. Never mind everybody under career numbers. I'm just talking about availability. So this is, and now you see they're coming to health, and you look at some of the moves they've made. I mean, look at how good Bateman has been. So you trade Gausman, but you get him back. I might even suggest I wouldn't go as far as to say that, you know, you shouldn't have traded Gausman if you want to, because if Gausman's in the rotation now, look out, look out. But they've done a lot of good things. It's a good nucleus of a ball club, and you cannot put the final bow on a 162-game season, 120 games into it, and a lot of us were doing that. There's this team's just no good anymore. Like, it just look, watch it. If and you can look at it. I feel the same way, Zach. I don't root for the Blue Jays, but I root for Toronto sports. I root for us to have something to talk about. I root for it as the industry. I long ago stopped being a fan. I'm a broadcaster. Yeah. I love all sports. I don't cheer for anybody. Well, I cheer for the Hamilton Cardinals of the Canadian Baseball League because they pay me. That's the only one I cheer for. I could care less about any other sport. Oh, come on, you cheer for the Mississauga, whatever they're called now, too. That's different. But when you look at it objectively, it's a hell of a team. It's a really good team that was having a really bad season, 19 more games to change the narrative. And I will say this to your point. Yeah, I think they're as good as any. You get in the play, anybody can win the American League this year.
0: It's true.
1: You're going to tell me Tampa Bay is overwhelmingly good? If any team, I think, is probably, they're not due because they were in the World Series 2 years ago. It's the Yankees. Because they're good.
0: And Judge is coming back.
1: Yes, that's a really good team. And that starting, they probably should have won a World Series before now. That's a dangerous, really good team. But even that, Jays play them well. They play well in New York. Bring it on. They got a shot. So I would say, you know, who's the favorite if the Blue Jays make the postseason? I'll still say Yankees. I just think maybe the revenge from last year and they're a little bit better. But anyway, a topic for another day. First things first, clinch the playoff spot. They are playing well enough to play with anybody. And yes, if you were any of the top teams now in the American League, and if they had the PWHL thing where you can pick your opponent, and by the way, that's a dumb rule, PWHL, get rid of that. That's only asking for disaster, mm-hmm. for somebody to choose who they want to play. That's bulletin board material 101. Not one.

0: of those teams would pick Blue Jays.
1: No.
0: They would pick Cleveland, okay. Cleveland's pretty good, too, you know, in terms of a team that's underachieved this year. But the Blue Jays are better than the Guardians. Seattle, Detroit, Baltimore, Texas. Bah! Bah! I don't want to play the Blue Jays. I'll take any of those other teams. So, yes, it's still a chance to salvage a season. And still people are, you know, making comments on this and saying, well, what's the difference? You're going to get blown out in the playoffs. What do you base that on? How could anybody make that statement about the Toronto Blue Jays who were in the World Series last year that they're going to be fodder for who?
1: Mm-hmm.
0: They're going to be fodder for anybody. So it's fun. It's exciting. Let's see what happens. But I caution with recency bias. It ain't over till it's over, as Yogi said. 19 games left. Cleveland's playing well, too. They have to keep this up. But I think 12-7 and you're in. And I think 12-7 is very doable.
1: And something to keep in mind, too. So they've got the same record as the Guardians right now. If they end the season with the same record, the Blue Jays get in. They've got the tiebreak. So this is something we talked about last year with the Yankees, right? When they're actually tied, it means the Blue Jays actually have a one-game lead.
2: Correct.
1: That's the case this year with the Guardians. I proposed this question to Armin, our producer, and I want to ask you, too. And I know you're not a big predictions guy, but what do you think is like a realistic expectation for the Blue Jays this year, given what's transpired? For me, it's get in the playoffs and win one round. I think that's realistic to expect. I think anything else is gravy, and that's great for the Blue Jays. But based on the way things have gone, they're playing great baseball right now. I also wouldn't be surprised if they got to the World Series. But I think realistically, you can probably, if they get in the playoffs, expect one round, beating the Houston Astros or the White Sox in the first round.
0: My expectations, and you're right about me not being making predictions. This is not a prediction. I expect I feel the Blue Jays have arrived as an organization now that should expect to play in the World Series. Nobody plays in the World Series every year, but they should expect to be a team that can play in the World Series every season. They have wealthy ownership. They have a good nucleus. Look at the way Keys, Bateman, some of these younger guys have already fit into a team that's full of veterans. They know how to manage the team. They had an excellent trade deadline. They are now a Philadelphia Phillies. Nobody's the Dodgers, but Philadelphia Phillies, Atlanta Braves, New York Yankees. I wouldn't say Tampa Bay because Tampa Bay doesn't spend money, but they're in that handful of teams that I expect to challenge. So, Zach, they make the playoffs, lose in the first round. I will call this season an acute disappointment.
1: Wow.
0: That's my expectation. People ask, are you surprised they've come back? You know what the biggest surprise to this season to me is? That the Blue Jays are only 72-71. That's the biggest surprise to me. I'm not surprised at this little rally here over crappy teams moving into a playoff spot. I am shocked that this team is only 72-71, even with all the injuries. That's how good a team I think they are. So they get in the playoffs and lose. It's still a disappointment. And if they miss the playoffs, disaster.
1: Mm-hmm.
0: That is disaster if this ball club does not play in the postseason with the American League as bad as it is. So I guess my expectations are pretty high.
1: Yeah, and I think they should be. I think that's fair. Mine was just based on, again, the first 120 games, which I guess mean absolutely nothing, based on the state of the American League, the state of this team, and where they are. And you're right about the injuries. And, you know, I've countered this, I think, every single show we've done. So many teams have been through it, and it's not to discredit the Blue Jays because they've been able to get past these injury woes miraculously. We've talked about all the guys who have been out, all the guys who have stepped up, who are essentially like quadruple A players who have stepped up tremendously and been great for the Blue Jays. But the Yankees, the Red Sox have had devastating ones. Same with the Astros. Like all these teams, the Rangers who are probably going to miss the playoffs, probably because of their injuries. And that's credit to the Blue Jays because they haven't let the injuries hamper their season. Whereas I'd say Texas has, whereas I'd say Baltimore has, whereas I'd say probably Cleveland has as well, right? So they've been able to get past it. But doesn't that just, I mean, to me, that just shows what outstanding organizations the Red Sox and the Yankees are. The injuries that they've suffered, and they're still comfortably in a playoff spot, and we're not even talking about their chances because we know they'll be in. Tremendous. But again, we go back to it, and top five payroll in baseball, played in the World Series last year, went to Game 7, on multiple occasions were inches away from winning the thing, were the much better team over the course of the series, probably the most dominant team across the entire postseason last year in both the American and the National League. Yeah, you should expect them to be in the World Series again. That's what we were saying coming into the year. So regardless of everything that's transpired between now and then, it's not an unrealistic and unfair expectation, to your point, to expect them to be back there, because that's what we were saying throughout December, January, February, March, even into April. We were expecting this, right? You were expecting the turnaround. Now that you've seen it, maybe the expectations shouldn't be tempered. Maybe you should say, hey, you know what? They might even be better than they were last year to an extent. I would go back and forth on that. But regardless, it's not an unfair expectation, to your point, to expect them to be back there.
0: The reason the Yankees and the Red Sox are where they are in the standings every year is because they expect to be in the World Series every year. And they're not in the World Series every year. And the Red Sox in particular, they're the kind of team, they either win the World Series or they miss the playoffs, finish last in the division. They're really wonky the way they go back and forth. But it's just because it doesn't work for them. The Blue Jays should be operating like they do. There should be an expo. The Boston Red Sox aren't sitting around and their fan base congratulating them on this. Hey, yeah, we got into the first wild card. Isn't this great? It's like, well, it's about time you guys started winning. And that's the attitude. And it comes with pressure and it comes with never being satisfied. And I think the Blue Jays are at a stage of a franchise. Philadelphia Phillies. If the Phillies miss the playoffs this year, it is a calamity in Philadelphia now. They expect, they spend a ton of money. Dombrowski's always trying to bolster the team at the trade deadline. This is what they do. We're in that upper echelon. That's the way the Phillies talk about themselves. The Blue Jays should talk about themselves too. I repeat myself again. The only thing shocking to me about this Jays season is that they're only 72-71. Not that they made a late comeback. And you know, Zach, I have fun saying this and putting it the way, but I'm going to say it again and put it again. Ladies and gentlemen, boys and girls, you're listening. I'm going to share some insider media information with you. Do you know when we were saying back in April and May, this is

0: a really big series, we were lying. We were lying to you to get you that engaged and thinking, oh my goodness, May 6th, we lost to Boston. The season is over. So you'll think every game is crucial. Now, don't come back at me and say the wins and losses in April and May mean, you know, it's still a win and a loss. I know that. That's pure logic. But not every at-bat in a baseball game is created equal, and not every game in a regular season is created equal. Sorry. The season's 162 games. It's a marathon. It's like saying, who was leading the Kentucky Derby at the quarter pole of the race? Who cares? It doesn't matter. Well, but yeah, but the extra, you know, steps you took in the race make a difference. It doesn't matter. This matters. And some teams can handle it. Some teams can't. And in a lot of ways, and I said this 2 months ago, I'll say this again. As far as this season goes to the Jays, it hasn't started. There's 19 games to go in a 162 game season that most of you, and it is most of you, wrote off in May and June because the team was terrible, and they were. It hasn't even started yet. They missed the playoffs. It's now, right now. This is it. Starting right now. 19 games, dead even with Cleveland. Let's go, baby. Mm-hmm. Let's go. Let's finish the season. So, Zach, it's just, it's one of the things, and it's a cycle. All the years I've been in this industry, it's the same thing. Everybody's talking in May that the season's over, and then we get to this stage of the season. Yeah, but, there's no more yeah, buts. I expect the Blue Jays to be in the playoffs. I expect the Blue Jays to really make a serious run, and I expect the Blue Jays to be in that position every single year, and in years when they're not, then they should fire the manager or make some changes, because that's the way big boys operate. And you want to be a big boy and play with the big boys, act like a big boy, put your big boy pants on, and it's never good enough to be as crappy as they were early in the season. They are rewriting the narrative on this season, as I expect them to.
1: That's a great way to put it, because now they are operating, and because they're operating, they should be treated like a Red Sox, a Yankees, a Dodgers. Absolutely, right? A top five payroll in baseball. You should be in the playoffs every year. You should be threatening for a World Series every year. You want to talk about disaster? Man, imagine we were doing this show in Queens, New York, talking about the New York Mets with technically the number one payroll in baseball because of the Dodgers deferrals, but I'll say the number one payroll in baseball because it's accurate, and they are not even close to sniffing a playoff spot, and they bring Bo Bichette in, and he has underperformed dramatically, and Semien, like everybody that's making big money on that team other than Juan Soto has been horrible, and the team as a whole has been horrible. So you're absolutely right. You operate like this and you're in the upper echelon as far as payroll and perception, and you're recruiting every free agent and you're in there on every free agent, and agents are taking you seriously and seeing the Blue Jays as a big player. Absolutely. Let's go. They should be threatening every single year. And again, we talk about the payroll, like the Mets operate that way and their season's been a disaster. The Dodgers, the Yankees, the Phillies, the Braves, all those teams are in contention for a World Series. So if that's the perception of the Blue Jays and that's the way they're doing business, then the expectations in my mind and yours as well should be the exact same across the board for all those teams. The Blue Jays are no different. And the biggest difference I would say compared to the rest of them is that they did it as recently as last year. So you almost have to have higher expectations for them because you saw them do it more recently than the Yankees, than the Mets, than the Braves, than the Astros. They were right there and they're operating on that same scale as the other organizations. So yes, I'm actually going to flip my perception. I think you've convinced me here.
0: It's about time.
1: Yeah. Only took 25 minutes. Good job.
0: Yeah, thanks. 590-590 is the text line. What are your expectations of the Blue Jays? Hey, there's no salary cap in baseball. You're a top five payroll team. Unless you're the New York Mets, you better compete every year. And if you're the New York Mets, that owner will go nuts in the offseason again. You watch. That's the expectation. That's what it should be. And the league being bad, who cares? The Blue Jays are in great position. They have the tiebreak, tied in the standings with the Guardians. They have the tiebreak. They are in a great position to close it off. 12-7, I don't want to say easily you'll do it, but likely easily. And look at the teams behind them, how they've all sent packing. Detroit 6.5 back, Seattle 6 back with 19 to play. That's getting close to being basically done. It's been a fun stretch. Do they keep it going? 590-590. What else is fun is there are 2 days a year that the CFL is pretty popular in even Southern Ontario. And that, of course, is Greg.

0: Cup Sunday when they play the championship game, and on Labor Day as well. We're going to talk about the Labor Day game with David Morissette, great Argos reporter at Sportsnet. Daniele Franceschi is going to join the show, weigh in on the Blue Jays. Greg Thompson, we'll talk a little NFL football with him. And Danny Vietti, co-host of the Wake and Rake podcast, will join us and talk some MLB. 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

0: It is a beautiful day. 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Sportsnet 590, The Fan with Zach Bodenstein and Roger Lajoie. Blue Jays get going. A 2-10 first pitch right here on Sportsnet 590, The Fan, looking to sweep the Royals and cling on to that final wild card spot in the American League. See, Raj and I are not, we're not Blue Jay fans. We don't root for the Blue Jays. We root for the industry, and we root for what's good for the industry. But that's why you listen to us, because in April and May, we were telling you to stop writing off the season while everybody who was reactionary, and again, fans should be reactionary, but everyone who was writing off the season is starting to see the light that Raj and I were seeing a few months ago.
1: And let's keep this in mind as well, Zach, and I agree with that 100%. I'm not arguing that point, but let's keep this in mind as well. It's not over yet either. And neither one of us is, you know, saying now with the recency bias, oh, now, well, the Jays are in a playoff spot. Yeah, now they're just going to coast to the World Series. Not at all. There's still a ton of work to do. The schedule favors them. It's in their own hands now. All of that is good, but ain't over yet. But it sure wasn't over in May. So if it's not over on, what, September the 6th, it sure wasn't over on May 6th is what we're saying. 590-590. We'll get to your text later in the show. But Labor Day is like a traditional, wonderful holiday in the CFL.
0: It is. And it's a great time to follow the CFL, even if you're just a casual and you're not into it year-round. Let's bring in David Morissetti, Argos reporter and freelance editor with Sportsnet. Good morning, David. It is a fun time in the CFL because we love tradition as sports fans. Have you noticed that, David? Have you noticed that a lot of casuals really start to hop on the CFL bandwagon at this time of the year?
2: Yeah, it's funny because the common phrase around the CFL is that the season doesn't start until Labor Day, which is like, well, you've already played 11 to 12 games, so it's kind of interesting when they always use that phrase. But it is like this is the real big point of the season. This is the crunch time for a lot of teams that are, you know, now trying to jockey themselves for a playoff spot.
1: David, is it still true, because people would say for years, and I think there was some degree of truth 3 years ago, but I don't know if it's true in 2026, that the reason people said the season doesn't start till Labor Day is because NFL cuts could really change the rosters of CFL teams. And like I said, back in the day, that was true. But is that really the case now?
2: I still think it's maybe not as much as before. I've seen teams add a couple of players late in the season because, yeah, they were cut from the NFL teams, and they were big contributors in the crunch run, which, okay, like, you know, some of these players are really good players, right? They were in the hunt for an NFL roster spot, so you think they'd be good enough to play in the CFL, but it's usually the players that either have gone from the CFL to the NFL, because then they don't really have to worry about adjusting to the rules, to the different playing style. Sometimes that's always tough. We remember Nathan Rourke when he went from the NFL to the CFL. There was a bit of an adjustment period for him when he came back. So in a way, yeah, there's a lot of that. Certain positions, it's a little bit easier than others, but I have seen many teams find a lot of value in trying to get those players back when they were cut from the NFL rosters.
0: And that is still certainly a prevalent part of maybe getting a late season boost here.

0: in the CFL. Just mentioned it. It is heading towards the late part of the season. Crazy to say, David, but as it stands right now, I might as well start with the Argos in this market, especially. The way things shake out in the CFL this year is that the East is not very good and the West is airtight at this point. All five teams separated by just 6 points in the West. Well, in the East, there's only one team over 500, and it is the team to beat in the Montreal Alouettes. But where do you think that has the Argos in the grand scheme of things as far as tiers in the CFL? What are their chances here? Thinking about when you cross over in the playoffs, how do you like their chances against some of those Western teams?
1: Yeah, I still think they can compete against some of those Western teams. You know, Saskatchewan, they beat them early in the year, and then they lost. I mean, they kind of beat themselves in their last meeting against each other last week. I think that they can definitely beat a team like that. Whether or not they can beat a team like Montreal Edmonton, I'm not sure they're there yet, because there's a lot of things that they've improved upon, but Montreal and Edmonton have they've been so dominant this year. You have to almost play a perfect game against them. I don't think the Argos have done that this season, but you can beat some of those other teams like the Winnipeg, Saskatchewan. BC is an interesting one because, you know, their record might suggest they're not a great team, but they've been on such a good run lately that I still think that they're, you know, one of those teams you don't want to have to play. And yeah, the crossover is going to be very interesting because it's going to happen this year. I know that it's, you know, Hamilton probably still thinks they have a chance if they go on a run. I don't know if that's going to happen. But, you know, that crossover, if you're the Argos, you're going to have to find a way to, you know, show that you can beat one of these teams. And they're kind of in that range of some of those teams in the West, I believe. You know, they struggled a bit with their schedule at the start of the year. It took them some time to adjust. They had to make some changes because of injuries. I think they're starting to get a little bit more settled now. So we'll see if they can kind of get a little bit more consistent and go off on a little bit of a streak here.
2: Well, here's another advantage they do have. They've only played two home games, so maybe that 5-6 record should be a little bit more flattering or have a little bit more respect, because I know, David, they called those games on the road while the World Cup was on Argo home games, but they weren't home games. They were playing in the opposing team's stadium, and they managed to tread water. And even though they've been up and down and they've made a few mistakes, Chad Kelly hasn't been as sharp maybe as he could have been, they're in great position, which leads us, though, to the Labor Day game in Hamilton. This game is absolutely must win for the Tiger Cats, not for the Argos, but for the Tiger Cats. Argos are 2 points up with a game in hand on Hamilton and 6 games left for the Tiger Cats in the season. Argos win this game, it's almost mathematically going to be a challenge for the Hamilton Tiger Cats to dig out and get second place. And as you mentioned, with the crossover likely, that would end it. So the desperation factor for the Tiger Cats, is that going to be enough to make a game out of this here at their stadium? Because let's face it, Hamilton loses, their season is pretty much done.
1: Yeah, I agree. Because really, if you're Hamilton, your realistic chance to try to make the playoffs is you try to get second place. Because the crossover, you know, any of those teams that are stuck in that third spot, you have to make sure that you're, you know, better than any of those crossover teams. And really for Hamilton, the other part of it too is the tiebreaker. If you lose Labor Day against Toronto, you don't own the tiebreaker. So if you end up with the same record, there goes your chances of getting into second place. And look, Hamilton did beat Toronto this year at home, although Toronto probably should have won that game if they didn't miss, you know, a 30-yard field goal at the end to win it. So Hamilton, you know, that was an extra life they were given, a little bit of extra support or hope, I guess, that they could at least keep themselves afloat. So, yeah, Hamilton has no margin for error. They've been operating like that for a while, and it's been tough for them. Like, they just haven't been able to recover from the Bull Levi Mitchell injury. You know, I thought maybe when they beat Saskatchewan, there was a bit of hope that they could, you know, keep themselves afloat. But they haven't built off that victory, and it's been so tough for them. But again, Labor Day, they always feel like they have a chance against Toronto. It's one of the better games, I think, on the calendar when you talk about Labor Day. So there's a little bit of extra pep in the step. It's you know, they treat this like a playoff game, and in a lot, you know, if we're being honest, as you said, this is essentially a playoff game for them.
0: And we love it when the stakes are high, especially on Labor Day. Talking to David Morissetti, Argos reporter here with Sports.

0: that Chad Kelly's had a really good year, all things considered, guys. You can make an argument, and I would hear that argument, that he might be a top three quarterback in the CFL right now. Where do you think the future stands, though, for Chad Kelly and the Argos beyond this season, David?
1: Yeah, that's starting to become a little bit more of a conversation because he does need a new contract. But Chad Kelly loves Toronto. I mean, for many reasons. Obviously, he's built himself an opportunity to be the starter here. Although, if you have him out on the open market, I'm sure a lot of teams that need a quarterback would not hesitate to try to go and get a Chad Kelly, given, you know, his desire to really play that CFL style, to push the ball down the field. It's gotten in trouble a bit this season, but he's more than made up for it with some of the plays that he's made. I do think, though, the thing for him is, you know, he's close to home. You're in Toronto, being a Buffalo native. He likes that, you know, his family, it's easy for them to come and watch him play. Quick drive up the, you know, north of the border here. So I do think Toronto at least has that part down. The part of it, though, is would a team blow him away with an offer? I know a lot of people are suggesting would Ottawa, you know, with Ryan Dinwiddie there as the coach and GM, would he try to make a pretty big offer to try to get Chad to join him? You know, that's a team that needs a quarterback. That's probably the number one, I would guess, rival to Toronto when it comes to trying to get Chad Kelly. So if you're the Argos, you know, do you even want it to get to that point, right? You don't want him to be looking at other options if I'm Toronto, just because you probably feel good about keeping him, but you'll feel a lot better knowing that you're not giving any team a chance to even have a phone call with him.
2: Well, I tell you, if winning means anything to Chad Kelly, Ottawa hasn't got a ghost of a chance, obviously, David, because yeah, they are abysmal. And I guess, you know, and we keep talking about this, but we have to in this marketplace. You know, we talked about casual fans to watch it. I think as horrible as it would be for Ottawa, I think you'd have casual fans watching more CFL if Ottawa's got a chance to go 0-18. And they do have a chance to go 0-18. Even though they've been close in some games, and maybe they're not really as bad as I'm making out, they are pretty bad, too. And you talk about, you know, Dinwiddie, who leaves Toronto, and the success he had here to join that organization. Nothing has gone right for that team all year, and they are so bad, they are a big talking point in the CFL this season. I mean, I know they've made changes to the front office, but this is short of astounding here. A CFL team has never gone winless. Do the Red Blacks have a chance to do that?
1: I do think so. I thought there was opportunities for them to win a game. As you mentioned, they've been close. When you blow a double-digit fourth quarter lead, it's almost like you feel good about your opportunity to win any game playing that type of football. I think they could probably sneak away one win, but it's almost like, as much as you don't want to go winless, one win, do you feel any good about having only one win? Probably not.
2: Maybe it's worse. Right? It looks like you're trying. You know, if you're 0-18, we just didn't care. No, we're 1-17. We really were trying to win.
1: It's almost like, well, you couldn't have at least given us one or two more wins, at least to give us feel a little bit better about ourselves. But it's one of those things, like Ottawa, and people think it's just this year, but you look back at how many seasons they've had, you know, okay, maybe we're on the cusp of getting to the playoffs, and then it just all goes wrong for them. They've just not established anything concrete and anything consistent there. And so if I'm Ottawa, yeah, you need to find a way to make this a more sustainable product over the long run.
0: Obviously going to be fun to watch that. Sometimes it's not about the successful teams, but when we have our NFL guest, David, we also ask about the Raiders and we ask about the Dolphins. Sometimes we like the race to the bottom. It's a lot of fun, especially when you've got big time draft prospects coming out of college in the NCAA. Should be fun to watch the doubleheader coming today, which starts with Winnipeg at Saskatchewan. And then tomorrow, the Labor Day Classic, Toronto in Hamilton, as always. And as always, great job, David. Always a pleasure. And we'll do it again soon.
2: Cheers, David.
1: Appreciate it, guys. Enjoy your day.
0: Okay, that's David Morissetti, Argos reporter with Sportsnet. I'm glad you asked about Ottawa. You cannot have a CFL conversation without asking about a team which has not won a game so far at this point this year.
2: It's kind of like a car accident, Zach. Eh? You don't want to stop and look, but you have to look. And that's the kind of thing that I bet you they're... Listen, you're a casual fan. You're thinking this team's got a chance to have the perfect season the other way at 0-18. You might watch that football game.

0: just for the heck of seeing, well, geez, maybe that'd be kind of interesting to see if they don't win a game. It's been brutal. As David mentioned, they've been competitive enough in a couple of games, but Ottawa has been a bad football team for quite a long period of time. And I've heard that scuttlebutt as well, that if Chad Kelly stays in the CFL, and he's likely to, because I don't think he's got an NFL future. If he stays in the CFL, where would he stay if it's not Toronto? Because he doesn't have a contract for next year. And people said Ottawa, and it's just, boy, that franchise would have to turn it around in an awful hurry, I think, for Chad Kelly to want to go play in Ottawa instead of Toronto. So we shall see. But Labor Day is a great classic, and I know the fans in Hamilton will be out supporting it. And enjoy the games, everybody, because the CFL is big on Labor Day and Grey Cup Sunday. And in Southern Ontario, unfortunately for the league, not so much any other time. 590-590, text line, standard data and text rates may apply. Although, I say again, I love the league. I have always loved the league. I love your text, though. Brian in Toronto. Zach says, as I said the other day, the goal now, for pitching reasons, is to make the Red Series meaningless. Want to be basically able to have three pen days. Can't use Cease and Soriano in that Red Series. Brian, thanks very much. You're right. Listen, goal one, you got to get in the playoffs. But the reason you feel good about the Jays' chances in a best of three on the road is that Cease and Soriano would be pitching games one and two. And if you need them to pitch in that final series, sure, that makes sense if you can wrap it up quickly. Brian, 100% correct. Here's the thing, though. They've kind of squandered the opportunity to really get into that position unless they go like 15-4 in the last 19 games because of where they are. So first things first is get the playoff spot. I hear you. But Brian, that illustrates again the depth of injuries on this team. What if Yesavage and Bieber were back? If those guys were back, you could pitch either Cease, Soriano, Yesavage, and Bieber, and Yesavage will be back. So again, I go back to why this team is in the position they're in. It's because of injuries. If you had a rotation of Cease, Soriano, Yesavage, Bieber, bring on anybody at any time. So you are right. You do want to make that series and set up the best rotation. But Zach, a big key to this team, and I tweeted last night, Yesavage and or Bieber get back. Look out.
1: And you don't know if that's going to be in a starter role or in a bulk role, at least for Yesavage. It sounds like it's going to be in a bulk relief role. But look, last year, if you remember, Jays and Yankees, same record heading into game 162. If you don't remember the exact date, it was September 28th, 2025. I don't know if you remember, Kevin Gausman started that game. And of course, the goal was make that game meaningless, just get through it, no injuries, and hopefully you win the division before that game even starts. That's not the case. So Gausman has to start. They use six pitchers in that game, but they win, and they win the division, and they get the extra break, and we know how it set them up accordingly. So yes, I can think of a million examples for so many different teams where it came down to the last day of the season, and they have to kind of empty the tank just to get there. And then if you are in the wild card series, you might have to empty the tank in that wild card series just to get to the division series. And then it feels like you're playing catch up. But if this team is as good and as resilient as we think they are and as what we've seen, then they're going to be able to get past it. But are they good enough to not empty the tank and still be able to get through? I'm not so sure any team is, right?
0: Yeah.
1: So they're going to have to rely on those guys one way or the other, and it might have to be in that final series of the year.
0: Yeah, and Brian, it's a good point you bring up, but I mean, I guess the best way to summarize it is first things first. You know, you've played so poorly throughout the season, and now, you know, to try and let's make sure that Cincinnati Reds series is irrelevant for the playoffs is very true. It's also especially difficult. It's going to be hard enough just to make the postseason for the Blue Jays, never mind make that series. But it's a fair point. But again, I stand, if Yesavage and Bieber can pitch in the playoffs, that certainly changes your chances in a wild card series and beyond. Ineo in Richmond Hill says, good morning, gents. Analytics drive me crazy when announcers talk about a large sample size, etc. at this time of year. It's who's hot and who's cold. Analytics removes the human element, especially in high pressure moments. I believe the Jays will make it to the playoffs. With Taillon going down, I would like them to call up their hottest starter, either from AA or AAA, like Nolan Perry. Always appreciate your thoughts. Ineo, thank you. Really hard, tough spot to put a raw rookie into a race. I know Yesavage did it last year, Ineo. That's asking a lot. We'll see what happens in terms of the rotation, how quickly Yesavage is back, how much he can pitch. So I'll leave that off. But when he talks about analytics, I'm going to bring up two fast examples of that, Zach, that bug me too. And of course, we all remember the Berríos for Kikuchi game in the playoffs, and Berríos is dealing, and he's smoking, and he's pitching against his former team, and he's really, really hot, and he's really got it going. And the analytics clearly say Kikuchi to bring in, and that was why the move was made. It didn't work, obviously. And I'm not saying

0: You know, that's just picking, cherry picking one example, but it's just one example of how sometimes the analytics may tell you to do something, but it's today who's hot, to his point. Game 7 of the World Series. What analytics measurement said bring Yamamoto back on a day's rest? None. Not one. Not one would say bring a starter back. No, you can't do that. Yeah, that's not how. You got to give him the time. You're trying to win the World Series, you throw the guy out there and it works. Sometimes I do agree, you got to go by gut feel. When you make the safe bet, though, you probably survive as manager longer, because what can anybody tell say to you? Well, you know, the analytics clearly said. So if you're going to go by it all the time, there's got to be exceptions. So I agree with that. I agree with that. Every once in a while, and one I would say, I mention, is with Lucas. The analytics say don't put him in the lineup every day, but he's never going to get any better hitting opposite pitching if you don't play him every day. Let him have the opportunity to show that, not the, that the analytics are wrong, but he can change the narrative of the analytics. So one thing analytics is 1,000% on. A lot of people, you know, who don't really follow baseball closely know where you position players on the field, it's gold. It is gold. That's why they're all, people wonder, they're looking on their lap, you know, the handhelds in the dugout, and they're looking for ways. What they're looking at is where we position guys based on the analytics and where the ball is likely to go. That stuff is gold. The rest of it, yes, really important. 90% of the time, they should have left Berríos in, and the Dodgers made the right move with Yamamoto, and the analytics would have said no.
1: Yeah, and again, if you're going based on analytics, then you and I can just sit there and manage. And
0: exactly.
1: And a computer tells us what to do. Part of being a manager is having a feel for the game and the moment and your guys and being able to capitalize. Good point about Lucas before I throw it back to you. He only had 44 plate appearances last year against left-handed pitching. This year, he's got 70. So they're putting him more. And again, the splits still favor him against righties. We're not doubting that. But a good example is that earlier in this series, they're slotting him out there against lefties. It seems like they trust him as an everyday player. They also value his defense because he's one of the best defensive outfielders in the American League. And clearly, he gives you a battle at the plate. Even if it results in an out, it's a competitive at-bat. So they are trotting him more out there as an everyday player. And the analytics would suggest otherwise. But guess what? Computers don't run this game. Humans do. And that's why, again, you need a good feel for the situation and your players. And I think, to your point, they've kind of learned. And the game is flipping to an extent. There still is a pretty big emphasis on analytics. But there's that human element that you can't measure. And we're starting to see that creep into the game a bit more, which is great.
0: A lot of the analytics would have told you to take Max Scherzer out of the game last night too earlier. And you take a look in the guy's face. I'm leaving him in. Sorry, I don't care what the analytics say. I'm leaving Scherzer in. I want the dog on the mound. Well, yeah, but the left-right matchup, and he's older, and look at his numbers, and his ERA is high, whatever. I'm not taking him out. So, and maybe that's wrong, but I think it's right more often than not. Alex in Mississauga says, I've said this a few weeks ago when they started this turnaround. If the Jays get in, they might be dangerous. Let's get the Jays back to the World Series with Varland as closer. I love my chances. Alex, thank you. Well, yes, there's no question. First things first, make the playoffs. But Varland as a closer is a very nice thought in the postseason, the way he's pitched this year, for sure. Peter in High Park says, it's often said the American League is weak this year, but don't you think the AL East is actually a beast? All three wildcard teams now are from the AL East, a pretty great accomplishment when you consider their difficulty of schedule, having to play each other 13 times. Even though the White Sox and Houston are ahead of the Jays in the standings, isn't there a case to be made that the Yankees, Rays, Red Sox, and Jays are the best four teams in the American League this year? Peter, thank you. That's a hell of a comment. Yeah, there is a case to be made that they are the four best teams in the American League. And regardless of who wins the AL Central, which is probably going to be the White Sox, and the AL West, which now looks like it's probably going to be the Astros, if you wanted to ask me to rank the top four teams in the AL, I'd pick the four teams in the AL East. I agree with them.
1: I think that's fair. Again, based on what we've seen last year and

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0: Sportsnet today, Sportsnet 590, The Fan, Sunday morning edition. Roger LeJoie, Zach Bodenstein with you, and delighted to be with you on this Sunday morning. Much to come on the show. Greg Thompson, talk about the Bills at the bottom of this hour. Danny Vietti from the Wake and Rake podcast, talk some baseball with us. 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Always delighted to be joined by one of our own, Daniele Franceschi, Sportsnet 590, The Fan, host and producer, does great work for us here at this station. Daniele, good morning. Always great to chat with you, buddy. The Blue Jays are in a playoff spot, Daniele, for the first time since April the 3rd. You talk about a season. If we had said that at the start of the season, we'd say, oh, come on. But based on the results so far, they got to be pretty happy to be in this spot with 19 games left to play.
1: First and foremost, good morning, gentlemen. Thank you for having me. Always appreciate the invitation. And Raj, I mean, if you would have said that sentence at the end of July the 29th, when they were 10 games under 500, and it felt like they had kind of fumbled an opportunity to get back to this point earlier in the season, because we do forget they were 500 at one point in late June. They had climbed that mountain after what was a pretty disappointing, frustrating start. Injuries aplenty, of course. The offense not doing its thing. Little did we know that was sort of a year-long trend and theme with this team. But nevertheless, to be in this spot when you've got 19 games left, I mean, are they being aided by a sort of average American League playoff mix? Absolutely. But we have to give them credit. Two things for me. One is, it just underscores the resilience of this group. It's one quality that they really do deserve credit for. It's easier said than done, right? To show up at the park every single day and just kind of wipe the slate clean, no matter what had happened the previous day or the previous week, to kind of have that fresh approach day after day after day and just singular focus on trying to win that specific ball game. I don't know that there's been a team that has done it as effectively or as consistently as the Blue Jays. And part of that is a product of their circumstance being in that position. But the resilience of this team has been really, really commendable. And the other thing that I feel like has been a theme, and really over the last, I would say, 2 weeks, it's been simply reinforced time and again, you just really have no feel. Like, there's no feel with this team and this season and the American League as a whole. Just when you think a team might be creating a little bit of separation, they might be on the verge of getting hot, that team suddenly seems to stumble. Or when you think a team might be out of it entirely, well, that's when you're probably going to be fooled, because that team is not going to be done. And so I say that just to present the context of, look at what's transpired, and now you've got 19 games left, which is the equivalent of, 2.5 weeks, not fully 3 weeks, but we're thereabouts. And as a result of that, even though it's only 19 games, a lot can happen. A lot can happen. It's really remarkable they've gotten to this point. There's still a long way to go. And for all we know, Raj, it can go a number of different ways, right? They could play 500 baseball the rest of the way and sneak in, or maybe they miss by a game. They could go on a bit of a run, right? Who's to say they don't go 13-6 over the final 19, and all of a sudden you're talking about a group that is safely into the playoff field, and maybe that then changes expectations for even the performance of this group in October. Like, there are so many different variables involved in things that can happen. I mean, how about if Anthony Santander shows up and hits a couple of homers? Now, what does that do for your offense? Like, it's been a really interesting season. And, the one thing I also come back to as well is the 2026 Toronto Blue Jays feel like they became the 2026 Toronto Blue Jays once August 3rd was complete. Once that trade deadline finished and you were able to kind of move on and turn a page, and that's no disrespect intended to Kevin Gausman or Dalton Varsho or any of the other pieces that were traded at the deadline by Ross Atkins and that front office. It's just an acknowledgement that I think they needed a bit of a reset and a bit of a something that enabled them to really

0: they really divest themselves from the 2025 Blue Jays and the story of that team. And now for the first time, it's remarkable to think it's been roughly a month, but this truly does now feel like the story of the 2026 Toronto Blue Jays. There has been sort of this this separation that has been created, and now this team has its own sort of feel, identity, vibe, compared to what we all remember as being obviously a magical run for that 2025 team. But I think it's necessary for that. We saw that shift happen at the trade deadline, and it's put them in a position here, you know, to play good baseball and to be in the driver's seat going into these final few weeks.
1: I'm with you. I've mentioned the trade deadline bump, Daniele, a number of times on my shows, just because I think not just for the Blue Jays, but for so many teams, there's this sigh of relief. There's now this clarity that you understand where you're going to be the rest of the way, and you and just that cloud isn't hanging over you anymore. And I think for the Blue Jays, with all the expiring contracts and the down season at that point, there was just so much uncertainty. They had to get through that. And you're so right about things just getting kicked into high gear, guys. Like, we still have more than a full NFL season left as far as games played. 19 games left. I mean, you think about how things can change every single day in this landscape in the American League. You're absolutely right. The Athletics have put a damper in some contenders' seasons. The Royals, to an extent, as well. They took 2 of 3 in Toronto. It's not working out for them this weekend. But you're right. Anything can happen and anything can change. Biggest difference for me, I mean, there are so many. Like, Scherzer really starting to come into his own and turn his season around has been a big development for the Blue Jays, given their injuries on the starting pitching front. But the offense, objectively here, Daniele, has just had a total 180 the last month of the season. It's the sixth best OPS in baseball after being in the bottom three for essentially the first 130 games. I mean, you talk about a turnaround. There is a very clear difference when you're watching Blue Jay baseball now compared to months past, where it feels like they can put up a 4 or 5 spot every single day. And with that pitching, it's enough to get you a win.
0: Yeah, there's a word I would use to describe it. Dangerous, another one, threatening. There's just more belief, confidence, even as a viewer, as a fan, when you're sitting back and watching a game right now, it doesn't matter if the Jays are ahead by 3 or trailing by 3, you feel like they legitimately have an opportunity to come back and win a baseball game. And that wasn't, I don't think that confidence existed for the first 3-4 months of this season, right? I mean, we sat back and you saw them win some close games. No team trailed, you know, as much. They played from behind a ton. And, you know, recently, what have you seen? It's been a lot of early offense. It's been, you know, the ability to hang a crooked number on occasion. They're still not mashing the ball over the fence among the, you know, the best teams in the sport. And that's not part of their identity. And frankly, a year ago, it wasn't really even part of their identity. They were much better at it, but it wasn't a core tenet of who they were as a baseball team and their offense. What are you seeing, though? You're seeing a group that is getting back to familiarity, really, if you're a fan of this team, which is cutting down on chase a little bit more. Bat-to-ball skills, the contact rate, is been such an important, integral piece of what they do successfully when they're going well as an offense. And getting on base, right, passing the baton, working quality at-bats, making things difficult and applying pressure on the opposing pitcher and defense. Yesterday, prime example, taking advantage of mistakes, right? Vladdy comes home on with what was an unbelievable effort play, just pure effort play and a terrific slide. And even Bobby Witt Jr., it forced into a bit of a mistake, one that you never see from a guy like that, who is truly, if he's not the best shortstop in baseball, he's at worst the top three guy at that position. He's unbelievable. And so it's, to me, it's about speeding up the internal clock of the defenders. The Jays have done that a lot more recently because the ball's being put in play more frequently, and their guys that are in the box are more dangerous and consistently threatening. One common denominator for all of that, let's be honest here, and I know he didn't necessarily make his debut immediately after the on deadline day or the following day. It was, I think, August 7th or 8th, so a few days removed. But Brett Bateman being in that leadoff spot, being the guy that is penciled in, day out. And I would imagine for John Schneider and that staff, it's very comforting to be able to wake up, to go to the park, to sit down, have a couple different permutations of a lineup that are always going to be centered around having Brett Bateman atop your order and a guy who's been remarkably effective at getting on base and working counts and being a very annoying, pesky at-bat to start a ball game. I think there's something about early offense that just allows

0: to exhale. And so being able to have guys that get on early in the game, even if they don't come around to score in that first inning, but just getting on base, I think instills a lot of confidence in the group and makes you, it really just, it allows you to sink your teeth into the game a lot quicker. And there are so many instances this year, we can all remember sitting back and the offense looked lifeless. Guys couldn't get on. They weren't exactly the most menacing at bats. It's completely flipped. And for me, a big catalyst for that has been Brett Bateman atop the order. He's got the look, the feel, the skill set of a leadoff man. And who knows if it's sustainable over the long term. But for right now, they've found a guy that has provided a real, real tangible spark. And I think it's just bled into the rest of their lineup, top to bottom. A lot of guys have been starting to produce to build some confidence. It really started with Bateman. Then there's Alejandro Kirk, who joins the party. I think Vlad over the last week has obviously looked a lot better and more confident in the box. And then, one of the things that this team did really successfully a year ago was the bottom third of their order was unbelievably productive. Okay, they were really, really good. You could argue that the difference between them beating the Seattle Mariners in the ALCS and losing to Seattle in that series was actually the production in the bottom third of the order. The Jays vastly outperformed those guys. So you're seeing contributions up and down again, which is a hallmark of what made them successful a year ago. And I feel like if they're able to do that, they're dangerous on account of it. They can be a dangerous team. They're going to be a pesky team if they absolutely get in the mix, if they find a way to enter their name into the October postseason bracket.
1: Daniele Franceschi is with us. Roger Lajoie, Zach Bodenstein here, Sportsnet Today. Your thoughts on the Jays? Welcome on the text line, 590-590. 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Name and location, please. Daniele, you brought up Vladdy a couple times there, and let's talk about him. Here's another thing I think most of us would agree with, and it's interesting to phrase it this kind of way, I suppose. A lot of us said, if the Blue Jays are ever going to get back into a wild card spot, Vladdy's got to be Vladdy. Well, they've gotten back into the

0: wild card spot without Vladdy being quite Vladdy yet, which to your point about Bateman and everybody else in the lineup is very accurate. However, it's not quite Vladdy yet, but I couldn't notice because I looked up the numbers before the show. Last six games, 8 for 25 with a homer and 6 ribbies. And I know the homer and 5 ribbies came in one game, but he has been a lot more consistent. And I don't want to be that guy that keeps saying, I think Vladdy's going to get out of it because he hit a ball really hard to the outfield, or the underlying numbers are there. Never mind the underlying numbers, the production's starting to come. 8 for 25 is .320. That's more Vladdy. Finally hit at least one homer. That's more Vladdy. Just talk about, though, if this team is going to be a serious contender, if it makes the playoffs, he's got to get going. And Danielle, it's looking more maybe than we in the last couple of months that maybe Vladdy is getting there.
1: I mean, for sure, the signs have been encouraging. I would argue it's the most encouraging we've seen since early on in the season, where we were talking about, yeah, he's collecting his hits, he's getting on base, but the power is not there. Well, little did we know the power wasn't going to be there all year, but at least what you're seeing now is a version of Vladimir Guerrero Jr. that I think is closer to the April, early May version of Vlad, where at least he's on time, and you could just see the quality of contact is different. It's a lot better. And I know it's a smaller sample size, but unfortunately at this juncture of the season, all we're talking about for the most part is small sample size. So we can only deal with what's in front of us. And over that six game span, which you referenced, Raj, what do you notice? You see a guy that just looks a lot more comfortable. I don't know if they're, you know, I know Caleb Joseph had alluded to a bit of a mechanical tweak. It's not even an adjustment. Let's really call it a tweak, where the Vlad's front foot is maybe a little bit more elevated. It's not planted as much. And that's great. Whatever works to make him feel like, once again, a menacing presence in the lineup. You know, I think that was one of the core issues when it came to the debate of, do you move him down? And that felt like a running conversation and discussion point among fans for probably, I would argue, about a month, month and a half. For me, I didn't feel like it was necessary to do that until, and there was only one moment for me, it was actually the series in, in New York, in the Bronx, after he came back from the concussion IL. And he immediately gets slotted back into his usual place in the lineup, and he just looked like he had no clue what was happening, and the quality of at-bats were just really poor. The approach was completely absent. He's chasing everything. And at that point, I thought, all right, what could be worse? Like, how can it get worse if you moved him down? He's already in a spot where he looks like he's lost and doesn't have a plan. I mean, putting him down there, maybe that does spark him, motivate him, do something, right? Because if your offense isn't producing as is, then you owe it to yourself and really to your fans and to, of course, everybody in that clubhouse to maybe try something different. I mean, to the credit of John Schneider, they were stubborn, but it has kind of worked, and he's responded recently, and you hope that is he's able to continue what has been a really productive, strong week for him. And the eye test is just, it looks a lot different. When he's at his best, he's playing with joy. We know that for sure. But I also feel like, you know, even, and I'm like you, Raj, one of the things I always used to get frustrated with Vlad, even in the years where he was an 800 OPS guy and had 20-plus homers, was people pointing to the underlying stats about exit velocity, right? And look, all he hit this, he scorched that ball. Or he's hitting it on the ground all the time, but it's coming off the bat at 106. You know, I think with this version right now, you know, yesterday he scorched the ball to, I think it was center field, line drive out in his third or fourth at-bat of the ball game. And I was thinking, you know what? Based on what we've seen all year, the fact that he's able to square it up and the timing is now back, that whatever the mechanism is, the adjustment that has been made, I'll take that. To me, that's a small victory. Like, it's right now, we've reached a point with Guerrero where it's about small victories. And good news, if you do get into the playoffs, well, you have history, and very recent history at that, of a guy who has proven when he gets there, if he turns it on and if he is right and he is able to feel really confident and comfortable, He's able to be an absolute game changer for any team, any offense. He did it a year ago, 12 months ago. So that is probably comforting for everyone involved in this equation. Like, on balance, when we reflect on the season as a whole for him, it's going to be a disappointment.

0: there's no way around it. It's going to be a season that is going to be very forgettable, but he can rewrite a lot of that narrative if he finishes the season strong and, dare we say, has a good series or two, or however deep the postseason run would be. If he's able to turn it around and have a strong finish here, I think it sets himself up really well for a good offseason to at least go into it, hopefully with some restored confidence, as opposed to being completely frustrated and devoid of any confidence whatsoever on account of his performance. And then the other side of it is, I think it would change the narrative a little bit. I think people would feel like, yeah, it was a really rough year for Vlad, but you know what? When the chips were down and when the Jays needed him to get going again, he showed signs of life. And that is important. And he didn't deviate, and he overcame adversity. Like, there's a way to spin it really positively and to turn what's been a largely negative season into something that can be a good building block for him going forward. But the at-bats have been really, really encouraging recently. And I mean, if he really has a good stretch, obviously I think it makes you feel a lot different about what this team is capable of and what the offense looks like.
1: And the supporting cast has been a lot better, Daniele. I think maybe that takes some of the pressure off him, perhaps. Like, it's been a lot better 1-9 for the better part of the last month. As I mentioned, the numbers don't lie, and the eye test certainly doesn't lie when it comes to Vladdy or anybody else. So they're going for a sweep today on the road without Cease or Soriano appearing in this series. And it's Arrighetti on the mound today. Now, you know me, Daniele. Like, I watch the AL West a lot. I've seen this guy throughout the course of his young career. I still think there's a pitcher there. I think once he gets the command in check, I think there's a lot of swing and miss that could come with Arrighetti's game. I also like the fact that they're not opening for him. Like, he is the traditional starter today, whether that's a bulk starter, 3 2/3, or however they want to deploy him. I like the fact that he's a starting pitcher by nature. They're letting him go out there right out of the gate and start the ball game. What do you think for him, for the deployment, for the overall stuff? Like, what's your view on Arrighetti so far?
0: Well, Zach, one of my big pet peeves actually in baseball these days is just the frequency with which teams use openers. I mean, we've kind of devalued starting pitchers and the idea of even having a guy that can go out there and give you, you know, to me, you know, back in the day, and it's not even that long ago, we're talking about a decade ago, decade and a half ago, you know, bare minimum was, hey, your number five starter was the guy you'd say, go out there and give me five. Just don't cost us the game. Give us a chance on every fifth day, right? I mean, I feel like we're so far removed from that logic in many respects. Like, we're talking about number three and number four starters who are sort of getting that treatment. And they're just, I don't know, you look around baseball, it's a lot of mediocre starting pitching, and it's a lot of teams that are just trying to piecemeal things together. I wish that wasn't the case. And boy, do we have to blame the Rays for that, because they were the ones that initiated this whole thing with the opener. They were the ones that were the guinea pigs for it. There was the advent of the opener courtesy of the Tampa Bay Rays. Partly because, you know, they were a team that were nickel and diming and trying to figure things out.
2: Yeah, Daniele, anyway. I don't want to interrupt you, but I wanted to add to that. Everyone says the Dodgers are ruining baseball. No, the Tampa Rays are ruining baseball.
3: Come on.
0: There you go. That's it, Roger. I mean, there you go. Let's blame the Rays. because out of necessity, and well, not really out of necessity. I mean, when you're in a free market landscape, the way baseball has been structured, right, your owner can dictate how much you spend. You have the ability to construct the budget as you see fit. And there are franchises out there that have willingly said, nah, we're going to only spend $60 million. Good luck. Figure it out. And so what did the Rays do with that? They said, all right, well, we've got a bunch of khakis and we're really intelligent and we all love numbers and analytics. So we're going to come up and we're going to try and craft different strategies that are going to put us, it give us some sort of inherent advantage because we don't have the talent per se to necessarily match up to the elite teams in baseball. To their credit, they've done a miraculous job at that. They are awesome when it comes to scouting. They're awesome when it comes to the application of analytics and putting them in a position to have some sort of edge over their opposition. But one of the things I really dislike the most is absolutely the advent of the opener and how it's affected baseball. Sorry, that was a side tangent. But Zach Arrighetti, his curveball is great. Like, the curveball is it's an above average pitch. It's a strikeout pitch. He's got one of the best factually in the sport in terms of whiff rate on that particular pitch, his curveball. What worries me is it's the velocity on the fastball just doesn't play. You know, 92-93 to me. And I'm not trying to be the guy that is new age baseball. You got to throw 90.

0: 98 to be a starter. You got to sustain 97, 98 over the course of a six inning outing. I don't think that's the case, but I think if your command is somewhat erratic and you're throwing 92, 93, boy, it's going to make it really difficult for you to even capitalize on how effective, how nasty your primary secondary pitch is, which is his curveball. Because now teams know what's his go-to. It's the curveball. So if you lay off that, if you have a decent read on the curveball, when it's coming, and in which counts he wants to utilize it, well, then you can try and look for primarily his fastball to do damage on. I think there's a way around it, but I feel like he's a guy that would really benefit from being getting away from more of a four-seam fastball and focusing on a sinker of sorts, and being able to live in that 92-93 range with a sinker that you can throw to both righties and lefties, and you can understand how the shape of that pitch would work against either type of hitter, and then couple that with your curveball and with another secondary pitch, then I think we're talking about something. But there's development that still needs to happen here. And, you know, similar to Soriano, like Soriano's stuff is just nasty off the charts. You know, it's good. It's elite, right? His sinker, the velocity's there. The movement on his stuff is just filthy. So that there's a higher baseline with which you're working as it pertains to Jose Soriano. Spencer Arrighetti, I feel like the bottom can fall out and the floor is a lot lower. But I'm interested to see what a full off season with the input and the strategy of the Blue Jays pitching department led by Pete Walker, what that looks like and how it affects the deployment and the pitch mix for those two guys specifically. Because a lot of this has been learning on the fly for them, trying to adjust and adapt to information they're receiving from, you know, a brand new coaching staff. And Pete Walker has probably his own philosophy versus other coaches that they've dealt with in the past. So once there's that familiarity that's established and you have an opportunity to sit down and have the occasional meeting throughout the course of the offseason and incorporate specific instruction items into your workouts during the winter months, that's what really intrigues me. Like Spencer Arrighetti is a guy that going into spring training of next year, provided there's a season, fingers crossed, I still definitely view him as somebody that's fighting for a rotation spot, no question about it. And you love the fact that he's got plenty of control as well beyond this season. I think I need to see more. I need to see more to feel really confident about that guy being somebody you can pencil into your rotation every fifth day. And to me, it really starts with that fastball. Like if you don't have a fastball or sinker that you can locate consistently and that you can, you don't have to overpower guys, but you got to be in the zones. Like Shane Bieber was never a guy that overpowered anybody, but Shane Bieber was a master at command and obviously mixing his pitches and being deceptive. I think that is sort of the calling card for Spencer Arrighetti to put himself in a position to then really maximize the value of the curveball. That's what I see with him. Like right now, you know, going into today, you know, I think Zach, you're probably right. You're kind of looking at it in these smaller sort of pockets with him. And, you know, if he's really, really good, then maybe you push him, you know, to four or five innings, depending on what the workload looks like and the pitch count, the limitations there. But this is a guy who, even though he's had success sporadically at the big league level before, and you've watched him in the AL West, there's, I think, a lot of work to do there with him in terms of his overall, you know, repertoire to get him to a point where I think it's sustainable, right? And it's not these outlier two, three start stretches where he's really good and then it kind of falls off again. There's something there, though. You're right. Like, I think there's something with him. He just, to me, he still does need a lot of work. There's some development that needs to happen with his skill set.
1: We'll see what he's got today. He's got the ball for the Blue Jays. Pre-game coverage starts 1 o'clock right here on Sportsnet 590 The Fan with Shoa Lee and Nick Ashburn. They'll have Jays talk after the ball game as well. First pitch flies from Kauffman Stadium at 2:10. Daniele Franceschi does great work here at Sportsnet 590 The Fan, and joining us on this Sunday, chat a little Blue Jays. Daniele, you're the best. We appreciate you. Thanks.
0: Oh, my pleasure, gentlemen. Enjoy the rest of your Sunday. Enjoy Labor Day. And hopefully we're talking about a Blue Jays sweep. And then, of course, the wonderful scenes of Sacramento. Maybe the offense will explode there, too, because it seems like every team that makes that trip is able to hit the ball over the fence. But, boy, oh, boy, a lot of fun baseball to have. How's, and Raj, because I know all week Every morning when you walked into the

0: studio. There was one story that you frequently mentioned you wanted to talk about.
1: Hamilton Cardinals, professional baseball league team.
0: Cardinals. Yeah. Leading, how are your Hamilton Cardinals?
1: Leading 2-0 in the semifinals against the Barrie BayCats, 4:05 today. Winner of that series goes to the final. They're going all the way, buddy. Thanks for the
0: there we go.
1: Thanks for allowing me to get the plug in without me doing it myself. It's deeply appreciated. Be well, Daniele. Thanks so much.
0: Guys, have a good one.
1: Daniele Franceschi joining us from Sportsnet 590, The Fan. Yes, I don't have... Eric Geddy makes me nervous. I got coming down the stretch, Zach. Like, you know, you're thinking, okay, so you feel good with Cease and you feel good with Soriano and you're praying you Savage and Bieber get back and Scherzer's been a dog. Eric Geddy and then Taillon pitches 2 innings and gets hurt. There's, to the texter's point earlier, you want that rotation set up for the playoffs if you're lucky enough to get there, because if they need all hands on deck against the Reds and have to start with this mishmash of who's going to pitch? Then it gets a little different.
2: Those two guys that you mentioned were low ceiling, low floor, low risk. Just guys who are going to give you innings, right? And now they're in a position where their season has transpired where you don't want low floor, low ceiling, and a guy who's just going to munch innings. You need quality every single time they take the mound or whoever takes the mound. And you're right. You are right to feel like he's a guy that's going to make you nervous, because he doesn't have overpowering stuff. His stuff isn't very deceptive, and it's a good point. The curveball is great, but if you can't set up the curveball, then you're just waiting for it, and you lay off it, you spit on it, and then eventually everything's fine, and you could totally tee off on the guy. So it is going to be interesting to watch Eric Geddy here down the stretch.
1: 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So the Blue Jays are finally in a playoff spot. Are they going to stay there? And we'll talk more Jays throughout the course of the show. But we're going to preview the Buffalo Bills and NFL season with Greg Thompson in a moment. He's an NFL analyst at Cover One Sports, a friend of the show. And we'll talk more baseball with Danny Vietti at the top of the next hour. Roger Lajoie, Zach Bodenstein, Sportsnet Today. 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

0: back here on Sportsnet today. Sportsnet 590, the Fan, Zach Bodenstein, Roger Lajoie, Sunday morning edition, ahead of a potential Blue Jays sweep, the second in as many weekends. Jays going for the sweep in Kansas City, 2:10 first pitch this afternoon. The lineup goes like this, just released. Brett Bateman, Nathan Lucas, Guerrero, the DH, hitting third. Jesus Sanchez, the cleanup man, in left field. Then it's Okamoto, Sean Keyes at first base, Josh Smith's at second, Andres Jimenez at short, and Brandon Valenzuela behind the plate. I mentioned Spencer Arrighetti is starting that game.
1: How about that, eh? Bateman, Keyes, Smith, and Gappen, catcher, Valenzuela.
0: Yeah.
1: Four basically rookies in that lineup in such a crucial game, and Arrighetti pitching. Shows you they're getting it done here 1-9, not just on the same thing as they did last year with a pile of veterans. And Sanchez in left field, another reason to be nervous.
0: Yeah, but again, he crushes right-handed pitching.
1: Oh, he's got to be in the line. The bat's too important to be in there. I agree with that.
0: And listen, when Springer isn't going to be playing the field, then he's not going to be in the lineup if they don't want him to DH. He's out. Okamoto's out. And Kirk is out.
1: And you want Vladdy to keep swinging. He's continuing to... So you keep him in as DH. So I'm not... It's just an observation that for such a big game, that kind of a lineup.
0: They did the same on Friday, and it worked out. So the Blue Jays hoping it works out again. The Buffalo Bills are hoping things work out this season because it just has not as far as getting to a Super Bowl, let alone winning one. Greg Thompson, NFL analyst with Cover One Sports, joins us to talk all things NFL. Greg, I don't know how we don't start with the Buffalo Bills, especially when we get you on and especially when we're in this neck of the woods with such a big Bills contingent on this side of the border. So, you know, given all the changes, right? Joe Brady, head coach, they bring in a new defensive coordinator in Jim Leonard. They make changes to the actual personnel. Do you think the Buffalo Bills are better right now than they were in 2025?
2: I don't know that we saw the best version of that team in 2025 because of all the injuries and all the different things that piled up. So I think that if you are hopeful that maybe a little bit more leaning on youth, less on the you know, knowledgeable veterans who knew the old system, you know, it's not a hard story to tell yourself that, you know, guys who've been around the league a lot longer are more likely to get dinged up. I think I can tell myself a story where the team going into the playoffs will be a better team here. I think it's hard to make that argument in week one.
1: That's a fair comment, and we'll see what transpires. The expectations are always high for the Bills, as they should be, so all good. Greg, I want to ask you about the stadium there. Highmark Stadium has taken some criticism early, you know, in its existence before they even play a regular season game there. Now tearing out

0: grass this week after a couple of games. Like, are there any concerns about the stadium? Because let's face it, one thing that the Bills have is an enormous home field advantage playing in their stadium for so many years in Buffalo. Any reasons for concern with the stadium?
1: So there is one, but I think that, you know, like most things, social media ruins everything. So I did have the good fortune to be able to go out. We got to bring my daughter and my nephews and some friends, got to go out to the very first game there at the new stadium in the preseason against the Panthers. It's incredible. Absolutely amazing. We got to walk all around, just some really nice thoughts to the fans and like different artwork that was installed by local artists. Just a really, really cool environment set up for football. Really great to see. I talked to hundreds of people while we were there, tons of people afterwards, everyone raving about what an amazing experience it was. And then we get home and everyone's talking about like four pictures that went viral online, two of which aren't even seats that they sell to the games. So I thought that was a shame that it took away, and that 99% of everyone I talked to was so excited about how incredible it was. But I will say, while we were sitting there live watching the game, I was like, that's weird that those tufts of grass keep coming up, This looks really oddly worn out for being the first game, and there was like one practice or scrimmage here. This looks a little bit weird. So the grass part is very real. I don't think any of us know how the resodding is going to go. That's very common. I don't think a lot of fans realize that just about every natural grass stadium in the league gets resodded somewhere between 5 to 7 times a season. So that's a very common practice. So let's hope this batch that they put back down and resodded is, you know, takes a little bit quicker. But it certainly popped up much more quickly than I thought. You could see, especially the specialists, the kickers, right after they would put down their plant foot, they would go right back and kind of check around, and there was just constant readjustments. You could tell the guys didn't feel right. So hopefully they tweak the base layer a little bit, get the right layer of sod down there, and that takes. But all the stuff on social media about the stadium itself and the views and everything like that, I think was far blown out of proportion. Everyone I talked to absolutely loved it.
2: Yeah, that is, the point on the grass is such a good one, Greg, because that is a pretty big talking point, not just amongst us as fans and analysts and everything, but the actual players have been pretty outspoken about wanting grass versus artificial turf. Do you think that has something to do with it, the fact that they're really trying to get it right to appease the players?
1: 100%. And again, there is, you know, confirmed evidence that the catastrophic injuries, the major ligament issues, ACLs being the biggest one, is materially lower on grass than it is on turf. But, I mean, no exaggeration, when you see the big tufts in the divots come out, it's because the grass gave way where the turf wouldn't have. So it's not a direct correlation that, every divot that you see was an ACL that would have tore. It's not that simple. But that is a direct connection. Like, hey, the grass gives way when the turf would have caught, and then your ligament gives way. So obviously there needs to be a balance. I think we see this most often in, like, Pittsburgh is the one that gets the hardest time. Their field looks pretty rough towards the end of the season, and there's some others that take a beating, especially if you have college games and things like that. So they have turf specialists who are way smarter about it than I am that are going to get this right, but that is just the reality. Like, grass gives way, and that's what you're trading. So they need to find some balance where they can get it a little bit thicker, a little bit tougher, but you kind of want it to give up divots, because every divot that comes up is that much less chance of an ACL going.
0: Interesting. Well, they've got a little while to get it straightened out. Bills don't play a regular season game there until Thursday the 17th. But prior to then, they start the season on the road against a very good and respected Houston Texans team. And, you know, we talked about strength of schedule, which was a big reason a lot of people thought the Patriots won the division over the Bills last year. The schedule maker is certainly not doing the Bills any favorites in the first couple of weeks of the season in Houston to start. Detroit Lions, a quality opponent, to say the least, for Thursday night. The L.A. Chargers, the Patriots, followed by the Rams. So getting out of the gate, clearly, is going to be, it's always important in the NFL, but that's a tough five to start with, Greg.
1: Absolutely. We're going to know a lot about this team. And you talk about first-time head coach, first-time defensive coordinator, multiple new starters, big investment at receiver, but a new connection between DJ Moore and Josh Allen. That's a lot to test right off the bat. So we're going to know this team very quickly. The good news is there are, you know, certainly some games that they're much more heavily favored down the stretch. So there's time to maybe make up a little bit, but they don't want to dig too big of a hole, because obviously they saw what can happen if you don't

0: care of some of those easier games last year, that Atlanta game, that Miami game, some of those very winnable games that they let slip by is how they allowed the Patriots to be able to win the division. So getting some of those in hand early on is going to be a test. And, you know, right off the bat with what I think is the best defense in the NFL, Houston is just absolutely hellacious on that side of the ball. They're going to need to show some aggression and going over the top, because that's the only way to beat Houston. And that's something they didn't do last year. So that's going to need to be a change, is taking deep shots, being able to test them. Because if you stay around that line of scrimmage, Houston dominates everyone, and they keep in that space. They are an incredible defense. And then we're going to see, because this is a poor offensive line for Houston and a quarterback who ended the year very roughly last year with C.J. Stroud. So this is a matchup where the Bills defense should be able to do some things, but it's a new scheme and it's a lot of new players and maybe a rookie middle linebacker and, you know, some different guys that we're going to see tested very quickly. So it's going to be a great barometer. We're going to know what's going on. Like you said, those first five, if they can come out of that 3-2, I'm going to feel really good. Anything better than that would be amazing. But if they dig themselves a hole here, they could start behind it and have to be chasing the rest of the year.
1: Talking to Greg Thompson, NFL analyst with Cover One Sports, Zach Bodenstein, Roger Lajoie on Sportsnet 590, The Fan. Love your point about Houston. I think the defense alone makes them a legitimate threat. I think there are probably, Greg, 8 legitimate threats in the AFC this year. That includes the Bills. And it also includes the Patriots. And that's where I want to go next, because, you know, it's so easy with a Bills lens or really anybody when they're talking about the NFL. It feels like the Pats get diminished and severely underrated. And same with Drake May, simply because of the schedule last year. I find it very hard to believe, Greg, that they're as mediocre as people are making them out to be after what we saw from them last year. What's your realistic read on the Patriots? I know the schedule is going to be a lot tougher this year, but they're a heck of a lot better than I think people are giving them credit for.
0: I think beyond better than people can give them credit for, I think they're better than last year. I think they're a better team. You know, I'm not sold on Will Campbell as a left tackle, but he was playing hurt. So they're going to get a better version of him this year either way. But going from Mac Hollins and Kayshon Booty to now having A.J. Brown and Romeo Doubs is light years different at receiver. So there were some things, there's some numbers out there that once teams figured out how much Drake May struggled with cover six, that teams started playing that down the stretch in the playoffs. And that's, you know, a key reason that his numbers tank so much. And we saw that last year with Jaden Daniels after a meteoric rookie season. And then his second year, teams kind of figured him out a little bit. So when you put things on film, defense coordinators in the NFL are good. So he's going to have to prove that he can beat that, because they showed last year at the end of the year he couldn't. So I do think there's something to that, to see where it is. I also think he's really talented and very capable, and I think he's going to be able to find ways around there. And obviously having somebody like A.J. Brown is going to make that easier. I loved your point at the beginning. If you rattle off those teams through the AFC and you go Bills and Patriots, and then you have the Ravens and Bengals in the AFC North, and you have the Texans and Jaguars in the AFC South, and then heck, you can have Broncos, Chargers, and Chiefs in the AFC West. That's 9 teams. And if you ask those 9 fan bases right now, they're not sure if they're going to go to the Super Bowl, if they're going to win playoff games, but those are 9 fan bases sure that their team is going to make the playoffs. And 2 of them aren't, and I didn't even list the Steelers or the Colts or teams that, you know, could make a run or were in the playoffs last year, being able to do those things. There are going to be some mighty disappointed fan bases this year in what is maybe not quite as top heavy as the Rams and Seahawks, but an incredibly deep AFC.
2: So then, Greg, does it obviously then lead to the hope and expectation that you win the division title from the Bills' perspective over the Patriots and get that back? Is seeding going to matter that much? Or given the fact that no matter who you're going to play or where you're going to play, it's going to be a tough playoff game, staying motivated? This Buffalo team is always double-digit wins, playoff teams. We've kind of taken that as a for granted. How important is it to rack up those regular season games and get the top seed this year?
0: So I think that last point you made is the key one. One thing the Bills haven't done their entire stretch here is obviously they went a long, long time, make the playoffs every year, a playoff win every year. I think they have a playoff win in 6 straight seasons. They're literally the only team in the NFL to do that, now that the Chiefs didn't last year. They've never had the number one seed. They never had a bye week to rest. They've never had that week. And now when you talk about the depth, there's going to be no easy playoff games this year. You're going to have like a 2-7 matchup this year that might be like

0: Ravens Jaguars or something like that, or it might be like, you know, Patriots Texans. Like, you're gonna have two really good teams in a opening round playoff match. So just being getting the number 2, 3 or 3 seed, you're not gonna get some cakewalk in the opening round. You're gonna have 7 really good teams, because like I said, you're gonna have 2 or 3 good teams that don't make the playoffs. So being in that position, one thing they've never done is never had the number 1 seed, never had the opening bye. You know, when you're the number 1 seed, you get a week off, plus they reseed as the playoffs go. So if there's an upset, you get that lowest remaining seed at home, and you automatically get home field advantage in the AFC title game in that new stadium with that, you know, the now new loud sound system and how they structured the building to reverberate the fans' noise right back down on the field. I'd love to see that. I'd love to see them get that for the first time. They've never had that through Josh Allen's run. They've never had home field advantage throughout the playoffs, the number 1 seed, but they got to take care of business in every winnable game because, like I said, it's going to be a lot of competition.
1: And the scoreboard watching already begins for the Buffalo Bills day 1 of the NFL season, which starts on Wednesday. Super Bowl rematch, Patriots-Seahawks in Seattle. Can't wait for that. Can't wait to talk more NFL with you, Greg, down the stretch. Appreciate you hopping on.
2: Cheers, Greg.
0: Thank you, guys. Always a pleasure.
1: That's Greg Thompson, NFL analyst with Cover One Sports. It is a good point, right? We've talked so much about the Bills and how they flamed out through the playoffs, and they've had the major disappointments. And honestly, they've suffered some real heartbreak when you consider some of the games they've lost and the ways that they've lost games. But they haven't really had a lot of games in Buffalo for those games. Feels like they're on the road a lot. And when you do factor, Raj, the strength of the AFC, he just rattled off 9 teams. I was really saying 8, but I didn't consider Jacksonville to be in the mix. I'm flipping a little bit. Now I'm putting Jacksonville in that mix. There are 9, maybe even 10 teams that can legitimately contend in the AFC. Of course, that includes the Bills, but all the more reason to try to get the bye.
2: Yes, getting the number 1 seed would make a big difference. I'll just say Buffalo Bills fans are hoping they're the Carolina Hurricanes of the NFL this season. Knocking on the door, knocking on the door, knocking on the door. And kind of like Carolina, everybody, Carolina. Like going into the season, even during the playoff run last year, Zach, you know, they weren't really top of mind with a lot of people. Everybody else had a different kind of sexy team that was going to come through and win. And they finally did when maybe nobody was really the pressure looking at them. Now, there's always pressure in the NFL. There's always pressure on the Bills. Don't get me wrong. This could be their kind of year for them. They really, I just like that team's chances again. I've liked the team's chances for 6 years. And Greg brings a great point. They've won a playoff game 6 years in a row. That's tough to do in the NFL. So that it's more competitive and the path is even more difficult in the AFC. True. However, it's always been tough. You're always going to have a tough playoff game. If you can get a bye, though, it would make a difference. First 5 weeks are crucial because that schedule is really tough for them out of the get-go before they get Miami and the Raiders and some of the weaker opponents. So we'll see how they start the season. Always great to hear from Greg Thompson and all the folks at Cover One Buffalo. Love chatting with them. Love the text line too, 590-590. Graham in Toronto, back to the Jays now. Says, would I prefer that the Jays are in first place in the division, getting ready for a long World Series push? Of course. But given we basically started the year with everyone's legs broken, I'm happy. It looks like we might make the playoffs, and meaningful games in September is all we moaned about since the championship teams in the 90s. So happy fan here. Graham, you're right about that. Yeah, that was a big thing. I hope we spent a whole decade. No meaningful games in September. And Zach, you know what I really notice? You know those great Blue Jay bio epics that are on Sportsnet and history of the franchise? Love watching that stuff. But you know what you notice from around so much of the team's history? At Rogers Center and then SkyDome, empty seats. You don't see that anymore. Because even with those days of Delgado and, you know, the lot of the good Jay Roger Clemens when he was here for 2 years, they just couldn't get it done. They didn't play meaningful baseball in September. They played meaningful September baseball for 5 of the last 6 years. So, yeah, if you're a fan, you're going to be happy with that.
1: That is the one thing that I've noticed. So if you're scoreboard watching, as far as the Blue Jays postseason chances are concerned, and you're going around midday games on Wednesday in Cleveland or in Detroit or in Seattle.
2: Baltimore, Detroit, same thing.
1: It's half empty.
2: Yeah.
1: It's maybe 60% empty. Blue Jay fans show up and show out. I give them full credit because it doesn't matter if it's a Wednesday at 1 o'clock. That joint is packed. And you cannot say the same for probably 28 other fan bases in baseball. Heck, even like Yankee Stadium, Dodger Stadium, they're not filling the place the way the Blue Jays fans are. I give them full credit. I think baseball is palpable in this market right now across the country. The fans travel well on the road as well. It's really impressive to see that turnaround because, yes, it also has to do with where the team standing is, but the fans have really come out in

0: droves. So that's a great point there for sure.
1: Melissa in Milton texted me back on July 24, said, you said the season hasn't even started yet. I trusted you then. I kept believing. And here we are. And I'm still trusting you now. The Jays are in this thing and fighting the good fight. Melissa, thanks very much. I'm not making a prediction, Melissa, in terms of like that can change around. And yes, the season really still hasn't started yet. When you think about it, we still have no idea if this team's going to the playoffs. Appreciate the text. John in London says, good morning, guys. Not to take away from the Jays' incredible play of late, but I want your take on the Michigan-Western Michigan college football game yesterday. I'm completely confused because as far as I'm concerned, Western Michigan won that game. Can you break down what's actually called and explain? Finally, go Jays, get us another sweep. John, thanks very much. I have no explanation for that gong show that happened, the college football game. I was going to bring that up with Greg. I didn't know how familiar he was with college football, but that was bananas. Yesterday, Zach, and that's all I'm going to say. So the technicalities of that, I don't know. You got any comment on that?
0: No, it was really weird. And again, college has different rules than the NFL. I don't know if this rule's any different, but it sure feels that way because I didn't really know what I was watching, and I'm still trying to figure it out. Playing catch. Admittedly, I'm not the biggest college sports fan, especially college football, so I don't have like deep analysis on it. But from a pure football and sports fan perspective, it did confuse the heck out of me.
1: I was reading online stuff, and everybody was confused about how that game wrapped up yesterday, for sure. Ross and Mimico, good Sunday morning, Roger and Zach. I just wanted to throw in a little comment on Canadian sporting culture. This week is a Labor Day Classic in the CFL, which, in my opinion, ranks second only to the Grey Cup. My father and I watched this game every year together until his death 21 years ago this Labor Day, which was the first time we missed watching the game together. I'll be at the game tomorrow in Hamilton, cheering our beloved Argos, remembering fondly all the years, sharing the Labor Day Classic with my dad in the backyard with our annual barbecue, throwing the football around. Ross, nice story. I'm a big fan of the league, too. It is what it is, though. Ross, it's just one of those things when it comes down. The CFL isn't big. But on Labor Day, you're not alone, which is good. So enjoy the game. And good for you for remembering your dad. Bob in Oakville, enjoying the show. Thanks, Bob. He says, I think the key for the Blue Jays last year and this year is that their weakest player

0: and up today. I'm 100% missing guys, but okay, Okamoto is in the lineup. Thank you, Armin. But the point being, on Friday, they left all three of those guys out. But it just goes to show the depth, right? The contributions 1 through 9, that's what makes a team successful. Yes, certainly, I don't think they have the star power. They certainly don't have the power. They're not hitting the ball over the fence. But the fact that they are playing their brand of baseball, they're staying true to that. Everybody's contributing in the way they're doing it, and they're passing the baton. It reminds me of a team that won the World Series 11 years ago in the Kansas City Royals. That's the brand of baseball that the Blue Jays play. They've got better starting pitching than that team as well. And whatever they're doing is working for them right now. It's maybe not the sexiest baseball that you'll want to watch, especially if you're another fan base, but it certainly is effective right now. 590, 590, keep those texts coming. We're going to talk baseball on the other side of the break. Danny Vietti joining us from the Wake and Rake podcast to go around baseball, talk about this American League, some great stories in the National League as well. Is somebody really going to win a unanimous MVP over Shohei Ohtani? It's going to be amazing to see what Pete Crow Armstrong can pull off. 590, 590. Zach Bodenstein and Roger Lajoie here on Sportsnet 590, The Fan.
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0: 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Roger Lajoie, Zach Bodenstein with you. Until 1 o'clock, Show Lee, Nick Ashburn getting ready for Jays pregame coverage. First pitch flies 2-10. Spencer Arrighetti gets the ball for the Blue Jays today. Show and Nick will have Jays talk after the game. Stick around for that. And a big day of baseball. Really nice to see meaningful September baseball here for sure. 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Name and location, please, if you're texting. Love to hear from you. We'll read them in our final hour with you after we talk right now. And delighted to be joined by Danny Vietti, co-host of the Wake and Rake podcast, Talk a Little MLB. Danny, thanks very much for being with us. Danny, I got to ask you first, there are a lot of topics to talk about with you, but one thing in particular, the American League is bad this year. We get that. But the spin on this, and maybe it's stretching, I mean, at least the American League East must be pretty good if four teams from one division might make the playoffs this year. Is that a fair enough take?
1: Yeah, I mean, two things can be true. One, the American League could be poor, and secondly, the fact that the rest of the American League is so poor, it could be, you know, heightening these teams in the American League East because the schedules are the way that they are. So, you know, they kind of complement one another. And then you have the Baltimore Orioles, too, which are technically in the wild card race as well. So, like, and obviously the Blue Jays as well. So it's just one of those things where there's really no teams in the American League wild card personally that I trust come playoff time. I mean, they each have their holes. I mean, Toronto is a team that sold at the deadline. Their starting rotation is very top heavy and has no depth. Cleveland, they have pitching depth in every department, bullpen starting pitching wise, but offensively they can't score runs consistently. The Boston Red Sox, they get hot, but they're very streaky. They're strikeout prone. There's just each of these American League teams, with the exception of maybe the Rays and the Yankees, they have serious, serious holes. And we see come playoff time, season in, season out, that your holes will be exposed. And so I think the National League, by and large, without a doubt, you know, if you're looking at the leagues, I mean, they have the better teams this year. But I do think that the Yankees win at full strength if they can get Aaron Judge back and at least close to 100%. I think they may, just because of that starting rotation, Fried, Schlittler, it's dominant. I think they have a chance to probably be the best team in baseball if they can be 100% come playoff time.
2: And it sounds like they are getting closer to 100% with Judge on the way back. Rodon is pitching well as well, Danny. Like, that is, by and large, a scary team, as are the Blue Jays if they get in. I bet a lot of teams would see that as a tough first-round matchup

0: the ALD in the AL wild card race. What about the Baltimore Orioles? You mentioned them, and then I started thinking, man, there was that high in 2023. They get swept by the Rangers on their way to a World Series, but like they win 100 games. There's a young nucleus. There's so much promise in Baltimore. And now, Danny, they are in a late season free fall. They haven't won a playoff game since 2014. And all that promise now, like we're starting to forget how much youth and how much star power there is with the Orioles. And they bring in Pete Alonso. And again, there's just so much promise around this team, yet they're faltering once again. What's going on in Baltimore?
1: Yeah, and Luis Robert has been swinging a hot bat ever since he came back from the injured list, starting when he was with the Mets and then claimed off of waivers, just hit his first home run this last weekend with Baltimore. So, I mean, lineup offensively, that's never been the issue with Baltimore. It's been starting pitching depth. And even when they had this young core coming up, even when they still had Adley and Gunner and they had Colt Kowser and all these young studs, the front office just, frankly, didn't do a good enough job of building a starting rotation. I think Grayson Rodriguez, not to pin it all on one guy, and it's never on one person, but his lack of development and lack of ability to stay healthy, I think really stunted the growth of this organization. They inevitably dealt him out to the Angels this year just because of the health issues he's had and lack of success. But by that same token, you know, going back to when they did win 100 games, it was largely because of the acquisition of Corbin Burnes. And this front office decided to put the pedal to the metal a little bit and actually be aggressive. They bring in a former Cy Young pitcher in Corbin Burnes, and you reap the benefits of it. But since then, I mean, Baltimore has brought in guys like Charlie Morton at 42 years old. It just feels like duct tape of a rotation when you have this young core that looks so promising for so much time. And so I pin this one more so on the front office and their lack of ability to develop starting pitching, number one, and number two, their lack of ability to acquire starting pitching on the market.
2: Yeah, that's a great point, Danny, without question. So, you know, we look at the playoff race here in Toronto because that's the big thing. You already talked about the Yankees. I'm just curious, though, you know, more and more we see that anybody can win in the playoffs, and it really comes down to starting pitching and who you can put into a short series. And the hope in Toronto is, obviously, if they can get into the playoffs, you can start a short series with Cease, Soriano, and hopefully your Savage is back, and all of a sudden you're thinking, hey, I got a real shot. I think that still holds true, even in an era where the bullpens have kind of taken over, and I know you need good pitching, period. And I'm not belittling the fact that, you know, bullpens are crucial to be successful in the postseason. But maybe as far as a wild card race goes, whoever wins this race would be well served to still be able to set up their starting pitching rotation to give them the best chance to go deep in the playoffs. That hasn't changed, or has it?
1: No, it really hasn't. And the Blue Jays have some star power, too, still. You know, obviously they dealt at the deadline, but offensively this team can still smack it. You look at the Dodgers like 2 years ago, not last season, of course, when they had seven or eight different starting pitching options. It was a different story. But 2 years ago when the Dodgers won their first of the back-to-back, they went into the postseason limping into the playoffs. Their starting rotation was a 36-year-old injured Clayton Kershaw, Bobby Miller, who they brought up from the minor leagues and never really found success. They had a very injured Yoshinobu Yamamoto, a very injured Walker Buehler. I mean, this was a rotation that was, talk about duct tape. I mean, they were lucky to be in the position they were in, but their bullpen got hot at the right time. Their offense got hot. Yamamoto was healthy enough to give them a quality start. Come postseason time, at that point, it's just dig deep and give what you got. And yes, ideally going into a postseason, you want at least – three starters, because when you get into a best of seven series, you're likely going to need three starters to be able to just flat eat up enough innings to give you a chance to win a ball game. But again, I say the Dodgers were able to win a World Series 2 years ago with probably one and a half starting pitchers at best. Kansas City back in 2015, they were completely reliant upon their bullpen, didn't have a whole lot of starting pitchers that they were relying on. So I say all that to say it can be done. You know, you want starting pitching depth. You want to be healthy at the right time. And that gives you the best opportunity to hoist a title at the end of the day, or hoist a trophy at the end of the day. But it's all about getting hot at the right time. And the Blue Jays, yes, the record isn't what you want it to be, but they have an offense that I don't think too many teams would want to pitch against come postseason time.
0: That's for sure. I mean, they pitch to contact. They hit to contact.

0: contact. They don't strike out. It's a scrappy team. There's no doubt they're running more, but maybe that power, that lack of power, might affect them down the line. Good point about the Dodgers. I think one of the laziest guys, the laziest takes, is when everybody talks about the Dodgers spending a lot of money. Therefore, they're the best team in baseball, and everyone's penciling them in to win the World Series. I mean, context is so important. There have been a number of teams, Danny, who have been towards the top of that payroll. Look at the Mets. With the deferrals and everything, the Mets have the number one payroll in baseball. They're going to miss the playoffs by a mile. If anybody here in Toronto is clamoring for a salary cap because of the Dodgers, that's going to screw the Blue Jays. They've got a top five payroll in baseball. So I think context does matter there as well, Danny.
1: And not only that, to your point, Zach and Danny, is a case of, you mentioned other teams haven't done it, including the Dodgers for a decade before they won back-to-back World Series, right, Danny? They spent money for a long time. That wasn't enough.
0: And before you jump in, Danny, as well, two of the best teams in baseball this year are the Brewers and the Rays, who are towards the bottom. So I just find it's a lazy take.
2: No, I'm with you. Look, there's a direct correlation between payroll, at least having a top 15 payroll, and hoisting a trophy. Now, with that being said, you don't necessarily need to be in that top three, top five. You know, the Houston Astros were able to win a couple World Series, yes, despite the scandal. I get it. But they were in top 10 in payroll. You know, the Atlanta Braves, when they won at 21, top 10 in payroll. You don't necessarily need to be in that top echelon of spending teams. Now, I will say, you know, since the turn of the century, the last like 25 years, basically since the Miami Marlins were able to hoist a trophy in 01, there's been one team, it was the Kansas City Royals, that were in the bottom 15 in payroll and ended up winning a title. That was Kansas City. So you do need to spend money. Spending money gives you that opportunity. We haven't seen a team like Tampa, like Milwaukee. We've seen them get into the dance, but we haven't seen either of those two teams, low payroll, small market teams, been able to get over the hump. So spending money gets you into the dance, allegedly, or at least gives you a better opportunity. But come postseason time, I mean, it's anybody's best guess. I always compare the MLB playoffs to the March Madness tournament. Yeah, you want to pick Duke. You want to pick North Carolina. You want to pick Kansas, your blue bloods. But, I mean, it's a complete crapshoot. And I think that's what makes this game so beautiful, is because despite the odds, despite what the rosters say, what it says on paper, it's about which team gets hot, and you just don't know what's going to happen.
1: Well said. Danny Vietti is with us, co-host of the Wake and Rake podcast. Roger Lajoie, Zach Bodenstein here, Sportsnet today. Danny, I want to ask you about Doug Eddings and the game yesterday. I didn't watch it, but just like everybody, followed along on social media afterwards. And listen, I have full respect for umpires in Major League Baseball. I do. And I think even the ABS Challenge has shown us, if it's shown us anything, it's how good umpires really are. It is extremely difficult a job they have to do. I do get that. But whenever I see an umpire or an official in any sport act like he's bigger than the game, I do have an issue with that. And I know it's a rookie. And most people, if they're not familiar with the story, the young guy's making his major league debut. His hat's a little crooked. The umpire stops it right during an at-bat and says, straighten your hat. It leads to a pitch clock violation, whatever. He says, you don't do that on my field. I'd really like your thoughts on it. I know he did apologize, which was the right thing to do, but sometimes you have to apologize in this day and age or they're going to kill you on social media, because he did get ripped for it. But just that whole incident yesterday, to me, the only thing I'll say, Danny, is like some people suggested it ruined the kid's major league debut. I would suggest he's got a better story about his major league debut than maybe anybody else who's ever played baseball.
2: No, I don't think too many people would have been talking about this kid had the incident not happened. Now, that's not what you want to be talking about. Of course, if he would prefer it, you'd be talking about his stuff, his outing, you know, that sort of thing. But the fact that the Colorado Rockies, the opposing team, and the St. Louis Cardinals come back the very next day and they're wearing their hats tilted in the dugouts to, you know, in a way, kind of protest what Doug Eddings did, it kind of shows the camaraderie and just the fraternity that is Major League Baseball. So that was great to see. I will say Doug's apology yesterday, I thought it was very convenient that it came on the field, on camera, in front of everybody to see. I thought that was a very good PR move by him. It probably wouldn't have come out, but I probably personally would have preferred to have seen him go up to the kid in the clubhouse, in the tunnels, when the cameras were turned off, to have a more genuine apology there. But, you know, an apology is an apology, and I'm not meaning to completely disregard that. But it's not something you want to see. Umpires, I have the utmost respect for what they do.

0: And like you said, the ABS, I think, has given us a new appreciation for who they are. But some of these guys have to understand that, you know, the fans come to watch the players. The fans come to watch the flair. They come to watch the entertainment factor. They don't come to watch the calls on the field. We saw a big one last night with the Michigan football game where the officials became part of the conversation. That never wants to, that never needs to be the topic of conversation. So I love the response by the players. Again, I would have preferred to have seen maybe a more private apology, but an apology is an apology, and hopefully we can kind of move on from here.
1: Yeah, I hear you. The only time we talk about umpires are like the only time we talk about stay-at-home defensemen in hockey. It's when they do something wrong and when they completely screw up. I'm with you, Danny. I'm glad that it's just all sorted out. I want to ask you about a couple of awards races. I know, obviously, we're in the stretch run here. Teams are still trying to make the postseason. We're not too concerned about awards. But I find it so fascinating because one pertains to the Blue Jays, the Cease versus Schlittler AL Cy Young race, but the NL MVP race. I never thought, Danny, that we'd be talking about somebody winning a unanimous MVP over Shohei Ohtani. I don't actually think it's going to be unanimous because I think some voters in LA will vote for Ohtani regardless. But the season Pete Crow Armstrong has had after the terrible start that he had as well. I mean, he's a polarizing guy, but he is becoming one of the faces of baseball. So where are you at on those two?
0: It's his defensive metrics. It's what he's been doing with the glove. Yes, what PCA is doing with the bat, that put him in the MVP conversation. His ability to hit 40-plus home runs, hit an OPS close to 1,000, that's put PCA at close to the top. But his ability to rob home runs, lead the league in defensive runs saved, be one of, if not the most elite glove in the field, that has basically given him the edge over Ohtani, at least in my mind at this juncture. I think Ohtani, what was really in his favor through the first 3 months of the season was the fact that Ohtani was pitching like a Cy Young pitcher before they essentially put him on the shelf, and he hasn't been pitching the last couple months. Ohtani had been working and has been working back to try and get on the mound. I think if Ohtani could have gotten back to being a starting pitcher and being his Cy Young self, I think Ohtani would have jumped back into first place here. But PCA at this point has been doing this for 6 months. He's been the best glove defensively in Major League Baseball for 6 months. He's been arguably the best hitter and most consistent hitter in the National League for 6 months. And so from start to present, PCA has been the most valuable player in baseball. And I'm with you. I'd never would have guessed before this season that anybody would be overtaking Shohei Ohtani for MVP, not only overtaking him, but seemingly, I hate to say running away with it, but people love defense, and people have been gunning for this conversation of defense for years because Ohtani keeps winning the MVP, but he doesn't play defense. And now here we are, PCA, just shutting up everybody and seemingly at the top of the MVP conversation.
2: How about Cease versus, and the battle for the Cy Young in the American League? That's a very tight one, and might still, is it fair enough to say, Danny, unlike the National League MVP race, be subject to what happens here in the last 2-3 starts these guys have?
0: I was just about to say, I think Schlittler and Cease at this point is a coin flip. It depends on what metrics you look at. I mean, Cease has the strikeout numbers. Schlittler has been pitching deep in the ball games. He went 8 innings against the Angels last week. So, you know, Cease is a guy that gets more swing and miss, and so he typically doesn't pitch as deep in the ball games as Schlittler does. But both limit runs spectacularly. They've both been fantastic. And to your point, I think these next couple last weeks of the season, that's going to determine the race for sure.
2: Danny, we talked about pet peeves and umpiring. I got to mention my biggest pet peeve in baseball and get your thoughts on it. And my biggest pet peeve with this sport is position players pitching. And Bob Nightingale sent out a tweet the other day talking about the next proposal as part of the negotiations with MLB, modifying the rule allowing position players to pitch. This season, position players have pitched in Major League Baseball games 135 times, a new record. 10 years ago, it happened 24 times. So it was a case of like, all right, we get it, you know, end of the game. We all know the reason and the why for. I think it's reached an epidemic. And, you know, Danny, we get used to things and we think, well, it's just part of the game. Why are you so worked up about this? Can you imagine, guys, in hockey, if a team's trailing 7-1 going, we're not going to put the backup goalie in. Danny, the defenseman here, he played hockey, goalie back in midget hockey. He's going to put the equipment on and go, and you laugh. A quarterback. Oh, he's never played quarterback before, but, you know, Freddie, our running back, has always wanted to try quarterbacking. So he's going to

0: mean, of course you wouldn't do that, but in baseball, you do that. I'm really exaggerating, Danny, but those are one of the things about baseball. We're seeing more and more of this, even to the point now where the Dodgers, if the Dodgers are up 15-1 and the other team throws a position player, they'll throw a position player out in the bottom of the inning just for I don't know what point. I don't know. Is that something you think that needs to be addressed? I know I'm overreacting, but man, I hate seeing that.
1: No, I'm with you. It used to be fun, like when you'd throw a position guy out there, you see him throw ethos pitches. It was new. It was unique. Now you kind of see it once a week, if not more, and it's just not nearly as flavorful as it used to be. I personally think you're asking these teams to play 162 games. You have pitchers that have thrown 103-mile-an-hour, cannonballs on a regular basis. You want to save your arms. Pitching injuries at an all-time high. I think if you're going to make any sort of rule change, this is just my opinion, and maybe this is a larger topic for another day, but you got to shorten the season from 162 to maybe close to 120. And I think you're going to see fewer games become meaningless if you shorten the season.
0: Well, and adding to that, apparently in the proposal is to increase the number of pitchers on the roster to 14. That might alleviate that, Danny, having more pitchers in your bullpen?
1: It would, but at the end of the day, if I'm a manager and I'm up 14-1, why am I wasting my 14th
0: anybody
1: guy?
0: Yeah, no, that's
1: in theory it works, but even still as a manager, I'd rather throw out a position guy if I'm down trailing by 13 runs. So, I mean, I just don't think it works that seamlessly.
0: Good point. Danny Vietti's great stuff is at the Wake and Rake podcast, co-host of that, joining us here on Sportsnet today. Danny, we always love your insight and have you on the show. Thanks so much for your time.
1: Likewise. Thank you, guys.
0: Thank you. Danny Vietti, good stuff. From the Wake and Rake podcast. I still don't think position players have any point in the game. It turns it into a farce, especially a sport that's dumb. What do we talk about all the time? Stats. Oh, and the stats, and the stats, and the stats. And then you get a guy lobbing in 30-mile-an-hour pitches and guys hitting home runs into the second deck. It's ridiculous. It's insulting.
2: I'm with you.
0: And I do understand. Yes, of course, they're throwing more. Well, then add some more pitchers to the staff. And Danny's point is right. You don't want to waste anybody in a game, but you have to compete. You owe it to the team to compete. I'd rather see the mercy rule than a guy pitch.
2: Yeah.
0: Okay, so if the score is 15-1 and you've thrown in the towel in the game and you're going to throw a position player out there, then just stop the game then. Just stop the game. You've just admitted you don't want to compete anymore. Now, and then people say, well, you're robbing us from an inning because we paid for the money. You really want to see that? And when it happens so rarely, okay, yeah, it's funny. All right, it happened 35 times over the course of a baseball season. Your team, it would only happen to maybe once, twice at the most. We've seen Miles Straw or Heineman pitch a lot, haven't we, with the Blue Jays?
3: So the new NHL CBA kicks in this year, right? 84 games and all the new rules. One of them is the new emergency backup rule. So they can't just pull somebody off the street like how we saw David Ayers here. Like, it was cool, but it was a joke, right? This year, starting this year, every team has an appointed emergency backup who's going to travel with them for every single game should they have to come in the game, right? And it's a legitimate goalie. It's a guy who's played somewhere close to pro hockey, if not still playing in pro hockey.
0: There's
3: right?
0: a qualification process.
3: Exactly. Yep. So that makes a lot more sense.
0: Excellent rule.
3: Exactly. And it's an appointed guy, and teams are announcing this emergency backup like they've signed a guy. They're like, hey, this is our emergency backup for the year. These are his qualifications. Should it happen, which it almost never does, definitely way, way more rare than you're seeing a position player pitch, but should it happen, there's a legitimate guy in there who's not just going to completely fold the game, right? So it makes sense.
0: Perfect example, I think, of just addressing that before it becomes more of an issue. 590-590 is a text line. Standard data and text rates may apply. The rest of the show is up to you. 590-590. That's you, the listener. Drop us a text. I'd like to hear it. Mike in Cambridge says, Raj keeps repeating average OPS is 750, but this year it's way down as pitching dominates. Mike in Cambridge, thank you. You're right. I stand corrected on what the average is. I don't change my mind, though, Mike, on the Blue Jays lineup vis-a-vis other teams. And I did mention, when I'm doing the official scoring, you take a look and they haven't got anybody with an OPS over 750. 2 points. Number one, usually the opposition, not usually, all the time, the opposition, there's at least a couple of guys hitting 820, 799, 908. There's always other guys. The Jays don't have that guy. And secondly, and this is the updated numbers now, as of this morning, the Toronto Blue Jays have the 27th worst OPS in Major League Baseball at 691. So you are correct.

0: the 750 doesn't apply this year because hitting is down. It's set with the, it changes every day. 715 to 730, whatever it may be. My point is the Jays do have all below average OPSs in their lineup on a regular basis. But I appreciate the correction, and you are correct. Thanks. Tommy in Oakville says, the Jays season will begin in October? Question mark. Vladdy is waking up. Yesavage will be back, as well as Bieber. The Jays are going to make some noise in the playoffs, folks. Tommy, thanks. Got to make the playoffs first, though, Zach. That's the big thing. But if they do get to the playoffs and Yesavage and Bieber are back, then you don't have to worry about just relying on Cease and Soriano. That would be great news.
1: And then you wonder, is the slug going to be enough down the stretch? And you're right. Is the rotation deep enough as presently constructed? We don't know what they're going to get. But I will say, I think fan bases are looking at the Blue Jays and thinking, if that's the third wild card team, if it's them and it's not Cleveland and it's not the Rangers, you better look out, because you saw them do it a year ago. And again, it's not a perfect team. I think your flaws will be exposed at a certain point, but it is as dangerous as anybody in the American League.
0: Agreed. And you got to get to the American League to get to the World Series. And the American League, as we've just talked about, is not that good this year. Darcy in Norway House Cree Nation. Darcy, always great to hear from you out Manitoba way. Always appreciate your comments. He said, I'm just going to ride this season out. The Jays can't do any worse. My Leafs, the Bombers in the playoffs, what I'm looking for, and go Argos as well. Thanks. Always nice to hear from you. I don't know about the Jays not doing any worse, though, Darcy. I think the Blue Jays season is very salvageable. I really do. I've said that right from the start. The narrative in this entire season could flip just by this team making the playoffs and making some noise in the playoffs. And when you look back through years, it's the same thing, Zach, you know, when there's been strike shortened seasons or even the COVID season, everyone says, the championship's going to come with an asterisk. No championship in any sport has ever come with an asterisk. All people remember is when you go to the Hockey Hall of Fame or the Baseball Hall of Fame, who's the champion? Oh, wait a minute, 1995 New Jersey. Oh, no. There was a strike that year and the season was only 48 games. Nobody will remember or care that the American League stunk, that the Blue Jays were barely 500. That will be forgotten. You can still change the narrative. I think there's still a lot of reasons to be excited about the last 19 games here. And look, the league's bad. That's the league's problem.
1: Yeah, and coming in, we didn't know what the league was going to be coming into the year. We just expected the Blue Jays to get back to a World Series and probably potentially win the World Series, right? So I'm still with you. I think anything short of that goal, by definition, is a failure, obviously, but you consider the context and where they were coming into the season and throughout December and January and February, March, and even into April, we still expected this team to get back to a World Series. So regardless of what's happened over the first 120 games or so, anything short of that would still be a failure. I'm with you now. I flipped. I thought realistically, you know, you get to an American League Division Series this year, you chalk it up as a win, you're playing with house money at this point, and you look forward to next year. I'm flipping because now I'm thinking, okay, the expectation coming in was to get there. So how did they not get back there once they're given a chance, right? They're in a playoff spot right now on September the 6th. They should be getting back to a World Series. I don't care what's happened the first 120 games. They are one of the best teams in the American League, one of the best teams in baseball, fifth highest payroll in baseball. They should be getting back to the World Series.
0: And if they get Yesavage and Bieber back in the lineup, their degree of health and Santander, then the excuses are no longer an excuse. Or an explanation, or whatever you want to call them. That's another reason. I'm saying, okay, granted, lots of injuries, off year, gotcha. And, you know, if they get into the playoffs, they rebounded in the resiliency. That's true, too. I'll give you some credit for that. And, Zach, if they did lose in the ALDS, I wouldn't call the season a disaster, but there would still be a disappointment. It's still there for them. After all the injuries and all the bad play and the terrible OPS and everything else about this team, it's still there for you, and you still control your own destiny. You want to be a big boy, top market team, you should expect to be able to win. First things first, though, get into the playoffs. Jays pregame action starts at 1 o'clock with Sho Ali and Nick Ashburn. First pitch today, 2:10. Sho and Nick will have postgame Blue Jays talk after the game. 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We'll read them before the top of the hour as well. 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

0: Sportsnet today, Sportsnet 590, the Fan, Zach Bodenstein, Roger Lajoie, final segment before Nick Ashburn and Show Ali take over for Blue Jays pregame. The great Dolly Parton.
1: What a legend.
0: Yeah.
1: You know what? What a legend. R.I.P. Dolly. You talk about somebody with a quality life, made an impact on this planet as an entertainer, as a philanthropist, as a just a terrific human being. That's a legacy and a half. So, yeah, that's a nice choice of songs to end a Sunday morning show, because she was one of a kind, let me tell you.
0: No doubt about it. Blue Jays going for the sweep today in Kansas City, 2:10 first pitch. Spencer Arrighetti on the mound. You know, I've flipped today for my expectations for the Blue Jays. It's absolutely still World Series or bust for this team, because I was thinking about it, right? You're coming into this year expecting to get back there, expecting to win it. I don't care what happened the first 120 games. If the slump happened in September, like last year when the Detroit Tigers blew a 9.5 game lead in September, they were still expecting to win a World Series despite being a wild card team instead of a division winner. The Blue Jays just had their bad baseball at the right time at the beginning of the year. You're a top five payroll in baseball. You've got a weak American League. To me, it's still World Series or bust. Honestly, anything short of that, to me, is a failure this year, regardless of what happened to start it off.
1: Well, you're using strong language, but you're echoing what I said earlier. The expectation still should be very high. And I really feel the same way, Zach. It is still a chance to salvage the season. It's 162 games. Who cares at the end of the day how weak it is? Who cares how many wins you win? Okay, so the Blue Jays won the division title last year on the tiebreaker with the Yankees of 94 wins. That's nice. It gives you a banner to put up, and that's an accomplishment. But just because you don't win the division doesn't mean you can't win a World Series. We've seen teams go to the World Series out of the wild card hole many times. It's tough. It's a tougher road for sure. But listen, yes. So, failure. Listen, I will always have the caveat this year. The injuries were a massive factor. But if you Savage and Bieber are back for the playoffs, and they have a rotation of Cease, Soriano, you Savage and Bieber, and that team is healthy, they are as good as anybody. They proved it last year. Now they need to prove it in the postseason this year. And I will not say if they lose 2-1 in the wild card series against the Houston Astros. No, that's a failure. My mind, that's a failure. They get to the ALDS, the best of five, and it's tough. And I don't know if Yankees, I don't know how the matchups would work, but if it was, it's still disappointing to me. It is. And with the caveat of the Yankees, the rest of the American League, I don't think any of the teams are that great. And I shouldn't disrespect Tampa Bay that way, because they got the best record in the league. But we've seen this act from them before. They do it in the regular season. Push comes to shove, they don't get it done either. So why not the Blue Jays, right?
0: Yeah, same with Milwaukee. I still see it as a disappointment. Like, if they don't win a World Series, objectively, they are coming short of their goal, especially given the expectations of this team. And the injuries, and I know you're not saying it's an excuse. It's valid that the injuries have hampered them, but they've hampered the Yankees. They've hampered the Red Sox. They're still comfortably in playoff position. So if they don't win or they don't make the playoffs this year, how much can we put it on the injuries? Because these other teams have been able to make it despite having injuries to their core as well.
1: Yeah, so Garrett Crochet in Boston, Anthony had the lineup for a long stretch. Judge, Bellinger, and Stanton,
0: and Cole, and Rodon, and
1: so
0: Freed.
1: I'm not diminishing it. There is no question. But again, same thing for those teams. All right. Okay, those guys are back now. Are Yankee fans going to say, well, you know, they misjudged for a chunk of the season and that's why they didn't go, what are you talking about? We're supposed to win the World Series every year. Mm-hmm. That's the kind of bravado and talk you got to have to be a consistent winner. So first things first, they got to make the playoffs. So 590-590, Connor in Oakville's got an idea what to do about keeping pitchers healthy and not having a position players pitching as often. He says, if you want to reduce pitcher injuries, the incentive structure needs to change. Teams could be given a limit on the number of pitchers used over the course of a season. If teams exceed the limit, they are docked games. Pitchers would learn to pitch and not just throw their arms off. Teams would be more incentivized to keep pitchers healthy.

0: Like tire maintenance in Formula One. Connor, thanks. I know where you're coming from, Connor. There's no way we're ever going to see anything, though, in any sport where teams are docked games or penalized for, you know, using players. Now, we have seen slight changes to that. For instance, now relievers got to come in. If you're coming in the inning, you got to face three hitters. So that kind of eliminates that. But your point of overusing the guys, I say this, Zach, because the answer that comes back all the time is, well, these guys are throwing 101, 102 now. Do they have to throw 101, 102 every pitch? Just because you can hit 101, 102, do you throw 101, 102 every pitch? But that's what they're paid to do. You come out of the bullpen, you throw like that, so you can't use those guys that often. But look at the veteran pitchers over the years, and even Scherzer to this day. Scherzer can still hit 96, 97. But he's not going to throw 96, 97, everything, because his arm's going to fall off. And he's 42 years old, and he realizes, I got to save the energy in the tank, and I can get guys out without doing that. Why don't all pitchers do that? And the argument still, to me, it is unacceptable to be in a Major League Baseball game throwing the game, because that's what you're doing, or not throwing the game, admitting the game's over. If the game's over and you don't even have a pitcher to pitch, then stop the game then. I'd rather see a mercy rule than this nonsense, and teams are doing it all the time. And the Dodgers have turned it into a joke. The other team does it in the top of the inning, they'll do it. They'll bring out a guy. They got a 15-1 lead. All right, he'll throw a couple aspirins, and yeah, we'll all have a chuckle here in the ninth inning. And then we'll all get our stats out at the end of the year and go, oh yeah, look, and this guy's OBA. When did those at-bats come? When did they come against? Against what? A position player? Remember Ohtani had the 6-hit game and everyone said one of the great games of all time? The last homer came against a position player. I'm not going to put that in the same category with a guy who was actually trying to get an out.
1: Yeah, the Dodgers have fun with it too. Like Miguel Rojas will go imitate his fellow pitchers' windups and stuff like that. And you know, Pete Crow Armstrong, who's going to win the MVP in the NL this year, he spoke about it. So he had a 3-home run game last week and they asked him, were you going for a 4th home run against a position player? And honestly, he said no. I don't know if he's being 100% transparent with us, but the fact that he said, I didn't want to hit the 4th one off him, it wouldn't have felt right. I don't know if a lot of people would have answered that honestly. Alex Bregman had a 3-home run game last week, and the last one was off a position player. And again, it's a way for guys to pad their stats. Sure, it's true. That's the true asterisk. That's where things come with an asterisk, yet we don't count it at the end of the year. We just look at total stats. I'm with you. A way to eliminate it, I'm all ears. I would love to hear it. I love the emergency backup contingency that the NHL has this year. Obviously way tougher for baseball to do it. And I get that expanding rosters and letting you roster more pitchers might help, but it's still asking for trouble once you get into those situations, because if you use him then you can't use him on another day. So see, like, we're trying to come up with the perfect solution. I don't know what that perfect solution is.
0: No, neither do I. And but it's worth a discussion. I think more pitchers would largely alleviate it. Although knowing managers, they'd probably just then use all their pitchers all the time anyway. Like every game is the 7th game of the World Series, and therefore you still run out of pitchers. But if you had 2 more pitchers, it would be really hard to see how could you still run out of pitchers. And I go back again, does everybody have to throw 102 every time just because you can throw 102? And look what's happened to some of those arms. Look what's happened to Paul Skeens. Mizorowski, at some point that's going to catch up.
1: But
0: I hope not either, but you cannot maintain that. 101, 102, every single, not every single, single pitch, but pretty close the way he throws. So anyway, it's a topic for sure. Chris in Medicine Hat, you read the Jays starting lineup. It had Sanchez hitting 4th in left field. And he says, why Sanchez? He sucks in the field. I get he's good against right-handers, but can we find someone else? Chris in Medicine Hat, thank you. Well, yeah, they can. There's other options, Chris, but that's what Schneider wants to do. And listen, I know he's really getting drilled, and rightfully so, because he had that horrible game, and he's had a horrible defensive season. And by the way, until he got to Toronto, he wasn't that bad defensively. It's never been his forte, but he has really turned into a bad guy. And they need him in the lineup. They need more power in the lineup, and he provides power in the lineup, Zach. That's why he's hitting.
1: So his splits against righties are exactly why he's in the lineup against right-handed pitching, right? The OPS is around 800 against righties, and that's like an astronomical number when we're talking about Blue Jay offensive numbers. And, like, I don't want to put it on Sanchez. I kind of almost, this is going to sound horrible, I almost kind of want to put it on Springer, because they're so limited. George Springer can only DH. They don't want him in the field either for a bunch of different reasons. So, like, what is Sanchez supposed to do? He's not a strong defender. That's not his MO. He's in there against righties. He is a platoon player at this

0: point. It was like Pinyongo when they had him out there against righties. You know the defense isn't good, but you want him in there for a certain reason, and you have to take it's the giveth with the taketh. And they're limited in the sense, right? When you want Springer DHing, or today you want Vladdy DHing and you want Sean Keyes in there, sure, I'm all for that. But somebody's got to play the outfield, and it's on Sanchez, unfortunately. So yes, obviously he needs to be a lot better. I'm not trying to excuse him, but he is what he is defensively. And if the Blue Jays are limited with where they can play him, then that's what they're going to get, right? And they have to weigh out the risk and reward, Raj. Is it going to be, we're going to sacrifice the defense for some pop, or are we not even going to play that gamble? So that's just, it's a conundrum that the Jays are going through here.
1: There's no doubt about it. And I guess, you know, another factor when it comes down to this, Springer has been a fantastic Blue Jay for the 6-7 seasons he's been here. There's no question about it. And the fact that he cannot play in the outfield is why the discussion is even here, as you brought up. And that's the unfortunate part. And add that to the, well, let's call it injury reason. The difference between this year's team and last year's team is Springer used to be a valuable commodity defensively in the outfield, and he's no longer that. I'm not blaming him for that, but he's no longer that. That's another thing that's different from this last year's team, from this year's team. So, and Sanchez's failures have been so epic and just so bad. That makes it even worse. You know, it's not like he makes the odd error out there, but man, he makes bad, bad plays out there. But they need the bad in there. And here's something. How about they crank up the offense the way it's been recently? And then why do we talk about single plays like that? Because there's a factor in the game, because they don't score enough runs. You cannot give anybody any extra runs with bad fielding when your OPS is 27th in Major League Baseball at 691. How about you lift that, boys, and then the odd air won't be as crucial. I guess that's what it comes down to. 590-590 is a text line. Always love hearing from you. Thanks for that, Chris in Medicine Hat. Doug in Dashwood says, I'd say just making it to 500 tells us this team is about to go 5 or 10 games above it. Doug, thank you. I largely think that could be true. Doug, it's no guarantee. We brought up earlier in the broadcast, Athletics have won 4 in a row. They just dusted off the Mariners and probably ended their playoff opportunities. They hit the ball hard, although I don't know how hard they hit the ball because they're playing in Sacramento. It's kind of like the Blue Jays when they were playing in Dunedin in Buffalo. It's ridiculous, the park they have. So their numbers are all inflated as a result of that. However, it's still a team. Any team can beat you on any given day. But I get the feeling, I don't know about 5-10. I think the Blue Jays, what have we got, 19 left now? I think they get to 83 wins. I think 12-7. And that's, you know, asking a lot, but it's not really asking a lot when you consider the quality of opposition. And here's another factor. Let's see what happens with the Orioles the next couple of games, because that's who's coming in, and they've got 6 left with the Orioles. If the Orioles slip more out of the race and lose that sense of desperation, maybe that makes the schedule even easier down the stretch. That's asking for a lot, maybe, but it could be come down to just the Guardians and the Jays. And if that's the case, I think the Jays are going for sure.
0: Yeah, so the Orioles just placed Luis Robert on the injured list with a hamstring strain.
1: Ouch.
0: He might be done for the year.
1: Ouch.
0: Like it's a 10-day IL situation, obviously. But given the history with him, given that actual injury, it's going to take longer than 10 days. So that's something to keep in mind as well when it comes to the Orioles, who are in free fall right now, as I mentioned with Danny in the last half hour. And you're absolutely right. The race has shrunk. It's gone from 7 teams to start this to start August to probably 4 if you want to still give Minnesota a chance here. Plus the Rangers are dealing with their own injuries. Plus the Orioles are slumping. Now you're seeing the Guardians' inconsistencies and their lack of offense, because their offense is worse than the Blue Jays. That's starting to come into play here as well. So when they don't get a gem from their ace like they did yesterday against Detroit, they lose, and the offense is a no-show, and then the Jays overtake them. So you see how things change every single day. It all comes down to who's less mediocre on a given day. Blue Jays are playing their best baseball. The other teams are really starting to fumble as we get down the stretch in the most important points. So it's absolutely there for the taking.
1: For sure. Vladdy is the topic of another texter who says, I was in Cleveland for the series, sitting behind first base. Vladdy's defense was outstanding, gold glove caliber. He'll get it going on offense. It's coming. Thanks very much for the text. Next time, please name and location. I will say this about Vladdy, and for all our complaints about his season, and justifiably so, his OPS is like 686, talking about OPS for a guy of his stature and his salary. And let's leave that alone. The defense is still there. He has still been a contributor. He's still been a team guy. That has never been lost, Zach. And that's a saving.

0: you want one saving grace, he's still great defensively and he's still a team first guy.
1: Yeah, I have him there for sure. Definitely one of the leaders, the catalysts on the team. The defense has never wavered, to his credit, right? I mean, we've talked so much about the bat, and of course you're not paying a guy the what they're paying him for his defense, yet it's still been so good and effective. We're talking about a guy who won a gold glove a couple years ago. So absolutely, that has stayed, and you still default to him. You're like, you see little signs, and you think this is what's going to keep and get him going, because you've seen it happen before on the big stage in the big moments, and he's shown it, right? He's been quietly a lot more consistent, and I think, Raj, there's less of a spotlight on him over the last few weeks because the supporting cast has been so good over the last few weeks.
0: Very true. 8 home runs this season for Vladdy. Absolutely shocking. You know, it was really shocking too. 8 postseason homers in 18 games last year. So maybe he's saving them for the playoffs again. That's the hope. Final word on the text line, and thanks to everyone who texted in, goes to Jeffrey in Guelph. Says, it's pretty interesting on the position pitching. I agree that needs to go, but I truly believe that within a decade, starting pitchers will not go past 5 innings, maybe even 4. I think it's slowly being load managed that way too closely. Gone are the days of Smoltz and Morris going 11, as they did in Game 7 of a World Series. The money and time invested in starting pitching, you want others out, you want them out there throwing the ball. Jeffrey, thank you. It's been a pet peeve of mine for a lot of years. I think it's gone far too way the other way, Zach. Starting pitchers do not pitch long enough into games. I run counter. I know analytics. I know guys throwing heat out of the bullpen. I'd like to see starters going a lot deeper. And I know one guy who agrees with me, Max Scherzer, because he's still a dog after all these years.
1: Oh, yes, he is. You're not going to see Spencer Arrighetti go deep today, you wouldn't think. But he gets the ball for the Blue Jays. A 2-10 first pitch, Jays and Royals in Kansas City as Toronto goes for the sweep. Raj, big thanks to you. We're going to do it again tomorrow morning on Labor Day.
0: Look forward to it. 7 to 10 a.m. Set that alarm, buddy, and we'll see you in the morning.
1: All right, we'll see you then. Big thanks to Armin Zargarian behind the glass, producer, technical director, keeping us on the air, putting the show together. Big thanks to David Morissetti, Daniele Franceschi, Greg Thompson, Danny Vietti for joining the show today. Jay's Talk coming up next with Sho Ali and Nick Ashburn. 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
7: 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Show Ali, Nick Ashbourne here with you at Baseball Control in our downtown Toronto studios. The series finale between the Jays and the Royals as this road trip continues. Spencer Arrighetti will go for the Jays today. Royals will send Randy Dobnak to the mound to start on the other side. First pitch flies 2:10 Eastern, 11:10 a.m. Pacific. Eric Smith and Chris LaRue are standing by for the call. Nick, pretty good start to this series. Jays looking for the sweep today. Weather looks good at Kauffman Stadium. We're looking at the Sats feeds here at Baseball Control. I think a lot of reasons to feel good if you're a Blue Jays fan right now.
8: Lots of reasons to be optimistic about your Toronto Blue Jays. They came out of last night in a playoff spot. They've already won this series. They even knocked off that kind of Sunday curse that was hanging over them last weekend. And so you feel like this is one where they can potentially complete the sweep here. They've gotten, you know, they've not only gotten hot in terms of wins and losses, they've gotten hot in terms of playing really good baseball, putting up a good run differential. The lineup has come to life. It hasn't always been massive amounts of power. I don't think we're ever going to see that from this group. And that's what people wanted to see. But what we saw last night, for instance, is an example of what can happen with this team, where they just string a bunch of hits together and they put together pesky at-bats, and you know they make just enough happen to let this really strong bullpen and some of the good starting pitching they have sing.
7: Of course, the moment that stands out in a 4-3 win last night will be the game-winning run, which of course was an Okamoto RBI single right up the middle. But I think what stands out to me almost just as much as Okamoto putting a good swing on that baseball was the fact that that swing came because Okamoto was standing at the plate thanks to an error from Bobby Witt Jr. And I mention this because Bobby Witt Jr. is one of the more sure-handed, sure-footed fielders, I dare say, in the entire sport. He's quite literally one of the few unicorns, I think, in Major League Baseball from a power perspective, an athleticism perspective. He is genuinely one of my favorite players to watch that is not a Blue Jay. And he committed an error that he almost never commits. And the reason I bring this up, Nick, is because so often in 2026, compared to 2025, because we're doing a lot of comparing between the 2 years, so often the Jays have been provided with that extra life, whether it was a guy committing a throwing error or a fielding error or a foul ball dropped in foul territory, not caught. You know, it's all sorts of things happen that don't necessarily go in favor of the opposing team, and the Blue Jays get another chance and they don't manage to cash it in. And I felt since the trade deadline, and Sportsnet stats had kind of made that mark July 29th, so just before the deadline, really, But right around the beginning

0: August, end of July. I feel like we've seen this Blue Jays team do that more. And now, again, you're not going to rely on mistakes from the opposing team all the time. But it's just that I think the little things like that we're starting to see sway a teensy bit more in their favor on a game-by-game basis, which makes you feel good about things.
1: And that was critical in their series win over the Cleveland Guardians, right? They had that inning on Wednesday where, you know, that big home run from Vladimir Guerrero Jr. only happens because of miscues earlier in that inning that bring him to the plate. We saw a Cleveland team that is known for being pretty sound defensively make a lot of bizarre mistakes. Bobby Witt Jr., you don't generally get any kind of mistake from him. He's an elite defender in the game. And for them to be able to capitalize on that, that is, you know, it's been critical to this success. Like, if those mistakes don't happen, maybe we're talking about, you know, Cleveland beats them 2-1 in that series. Not necessarily on Wednesday, because that was an 11-0 game. They're probably winning almost every multiversal version of that ball game. But this game that we just saw on Saturday, like that mistake really tilted the game. And if they had gone to extra innings, for instance, they had to use pitchers heading into a Sunday matchup where the bullpen will be heavily relied upon in order to try and win this game. It's a very different situation. But at the end of the day, you can't complain about the other team giving you a little bit of a gift. You just have to receive it. And there have been times this season where they've not been able to receive that gift in a meaningful way. They've squandered opportunities, and you know they're not going to be perfect. Even last night, they weren't very good with runners in scoring position a lot of the time. When they created their own opportunities, they weren't able to bring guys in. So it's not perfect. It's not that the offense has suddenly become a juggernaut, but there's just a difference between what we saw for so much of the season, where they were literally at times the worst scoring team in baseball, to an offense that's, you know, more middle of the pack since the beginning of August. And that's good enough when the top of your rotation is really going. You've got that lockdown pair at the back of the bullpen, and then you've got the defense helping you out as well.
0: So one thing I had brought up to you a variety of times, I guess, over the course of the season, but we talked about this a little bit last night when we were doing Jays Talk postgame, is the performance of the middle of the order. Because I think a lot has been made of Brett Bateman, and he has continued to be a lot of fun to watch. I mean, 327 batting average after last night, 7 RBI, 3 stolen bases. He continues to be a guy I enjoy watching just from a fun perspective, and he is producing as well. So we kind of have two of those, the fun and the production aspect kind of meeting one another. But the middle of the order in terms of 2, 3, 4, 5, yesterday, I think Lucas was batting 5th yesterday, I want to say. So today he is batting 2nd. But still, that middle of the order is going to look a little different today. I mean, no Alejandro Kirk, no George Springer in the lineup. Now, again, it was a late night game on a Saturday night, Sunday afternoon. You generally won't see Kirk in there, and that's exactly what's happening today. Valenzuela is catching, batting 9th. But the middle of the order, if we look at 2, 3, 4, 5 today, even 2, 3, 4, 5, 6, it is Lucas is batting 2nd in right field. Vladimir Guerrero Jr. is batting 3rd. He's DHing today. Jesus Sanchez is batting cleanup in left field. Cosmo Okamoto is batting 5th at third base. And Sean Keyes is batting 6th. He's at first base. The rest of the batting order, Josh Smith batting 7th at second base. Jimenez is at short, as he usually is, batting 8th. And Valenzuela, like I said, catching. He's batting 9th. So no Ernie in the lineup today as well, who we'll get to. But the middle of the order has felt like it's been lengthened, so to speak, you know, quote unquote lengthened relatively recently, just because for much of the season, like you said, this team has not been an offensive juggernaut. And it feels like in the last couple of weeks, they have been more productive. Now, again, a slightly different look for the middle of the order today, but still some power bats in there in Sanchez and Keyes.
1: Yeah, and you can go almost player by player there and see different reasons for optimism in terms of why they've turned it around a bit. Like Okamoto has, you know, he's had stretches where he's not been good. He has stretches where he's great. You look up and the home run total and the production is there. See, I think you can kind of leave him aside. Although he had that great game on Saturday, I don't think anything has really changed for him too much. But Alejandro Kirk is someone, you know, he came back from the broken thumb and he just wasn't able to find his rhythm offensively, had the All-Star break, seemingly got healthier. He's essentially been on a run since then. So we're talking about 6+ weeks of Alejandro Kirk being a well above average hitter, like a true middle of the order type threat. That's made a huge difference. George Springer's had a pretty good second half. He's had some big peaks and valleys in the context of that, but if you just kind of look at his second half, he's been a credible middle of the order guy. And then Vladdy, you know, recently, you're always cautious because this year has been such an issue for Vladdy and he never seems to get momentum, but over the last little bit, he's been smoking the baseball. Often it's finding gloves, unfortunately for him, but he's had hits of, you know, 115 miles per hour, 116 miles per hour.

0: And he had that big home run as well. Again, it's not that the production has been off the charts, but there's still reason for optimism there. So that group already just feels better than it did in, say, May or June or something like that. You throw a hot Nathan Lucas into the mix, and suddenly, you know, those guys are driving in the Brett Batemans of the world. And again, the lineup hasn't turned into an unbelievable, unstoppable force, but it's turned into a group that works. And it just did not really work before. And then we look at today's lineup, you get that switch because it is the day game after the night game. So you're going to rest Alejandro Kirk, and then you're going to rest George Springer. So then you've got to bring in Keys for Springer, essentially. I know Vi's going to DH and Keys is at first, but you bring in Keys for Springer, hoping to replace that. And then you got the Valenzuela for Kirk swap. Valenzuela at times has been kind of middle of the order E with his power, but not so much recently. And I think the interesting part about this lineup is they kind of decided that as much as Jesus Sanchez in Kauffman Stadium patrolling that massive outfield has got to be a little bit scary, they can't really afford to have Straw as well as a defense-first player in that lineup when you're taking out Kirk and Springer and you're just losing some firepower. They thought, okay, we got to get some firepower back in there, even if that means making a defensive compromise. We'll see how that works out today. You know, it might be that we see a Tropicana Field-esque disaster, maybe not the same flavor. It might be that Sanchez hits two doubles and makes some routine plays and we don't end up thinking about his defense at all. But these are some of the risks you have to take when your most important middle-of-the-order bats just aren't really available for a full day on a Sunday.
1: You know, I don't think we need to put that out in the universe. Tropicana-esque.
0: I think that
1: from Sanchez.
0: Blue Jays fans, every time they see him approach a fly ball, are having those thoughts on their own. I don't think I'm necessarily prompting them. I think that is coming very much to mind.
1: That's fair. You know what? That's totally fair. I think even whenever it was the last time he was in the field and he made some plays where, you know, he kind of gathered behind the ball and went forward, kind of like you would expect any outfielder to do. And I still kind of held my breath a little bit. And there were no mistakes, no errors were made. He made it pretty boring to watch, which is exactly what you want. But that, to your point, that we're even talking about it at all is something there, no question. Straw not being in the lineup today is not a huge shocker. I mean, righty bat, they loaded this lineup with left-handed bats. The only right-handed bats in the lineup for the Blue Jays today are Vladdy and Okamoto. And, I mean, Valenzuela can bat right, but he's a switch hitter, so I'm guessing he will also bat left today against Randy Dobnak, who is a right-handed pitcher. They kind of, on the other side, the Royals have seemingly alternated. It's a lot of left-right, left-right, left-right switch kind of thing, so not a huge surprise, making it a little more difficult on a bullpen day, effectively. Like Spencer Arrighetti, who we can talk about in the second half of the show, because we have a conversation for you that Ben Shulman, who is not with us today, but Ben had a conversation with Spencer Arrighetti before the road trip. So we'll play that for you guys and talk about Arrighetti then. But I'm guessing the left-right, left-right, left-right thing for the Royals is just to avoid giving the Blue Jays any individual pockets that work either for or against any individual pitcher effectively on what will probably be a bullpen day.
0: This is what you tend to do when you're facing a bullpen day, because if you look at Spencer Arrighetti as a pitcher and you thought, okay, he's actually going to go 5-6 innings today, and I'm not necessarily ruling that out, but that's certainly not going to be the plan for the Blue Jays. As the Royals, you could say, let's get as many lefties in there as possible, but the Blue Jays bullpen has four lefties that they can throw out potentially after Arrighetti or before Arrighetti, however they want to do that. And so if you just load up your lineup with just a bunch of lefties in a row, that makes you vulnerable later in the game. So they can't commit to that as much. On the Blue Jays side, it's not necessarily that Randy Dobnak is vulnerable to lefties. He's been pretty even as a splits guy for most of his career. It's just like these are the players the Blue Jays happen to have, right? At September, they cut ties with Daz Cameron. Well, they didn't cut ties. They DFA'd him. And they brought in two lefty bats. They returned Josh Smith, and then they brought up Sean Key. So they became a more left-handed-oriented team, not necessarily by design, but just because those were the best players they had available to them. And so when, you know, a Kirk or Springer or both of those guys are sitting, you're going to see a pretty left-handed, tilted lineup the vast majority of the time, just because those are the position players Toronto has.
1: I wanted to get into one other thing before we take a look at the bullpen real quick, but I mentioned Josh Smith batting seventh at second base today, in for Ernie Clement. No Ernie Clement in the lineup today, and I'm not particularly surprised that Ernie is not in here. It was something you and I didn't really get to last night. And again, it wasn't really like there was much need.

0: mean, Ernie, the team won last night, so, you know, it's not exactly a banner day for him, but it's also not exactly something that we needed to get to. But still, since the beginning of August, okay, this is from August 1st to last night, inclusive of last night, Ernie is hitting .216. He has a WRC plus of 41, and he has a WAR of negative 0.4. So he's kind of been going through it, all things considered. And now for those who aren't unaware, I mean, WRC plus 100 is average, effectively. So if you're below 100, you are effectively a below average player. He's at a 41. That means he is, what, almost 60% worse than the average player right now since the beginning of August. And I know, I think there was some injuries in there. He was dealing with some nagging things. He had strep for a little while, which, gosh, if you've never had strep, it's like swallowing broken glass. So I can only imagine, just as a normal human being, I've had it, and it makes me want to die. So I can't imagine going to play a professional sport and having to deal with that. So I give him a little bit of grace, but I will say when you add... And again, I think he's tightened the defense up a little bit recently, but at the same time, when you get defense that is not up to his regular standards, which is usually pretty good, all things considered, and you're not getting a lot of offensive production, I can kind of understand why they give Ernie Clement a bit of a blow here.
1: For sure. And Clement is such an odd player in a lot of ways because he's an outlier in that, you know, he swings for everything and he doesn't walk, but he's also got this elite contact rate. And you'd think the result of him being such a strange player in terms of how he approaches offense would result in him having extreme results, but he doesn't. He ends up being, at the end of the day, more or less an average hitter. Like, to quote your WRC+, in the last 3 years when he's been sort of a full-time starter with the Blue Jays, those numbers are 94, 98, and this year 92. Like, it's slightly below average, and that's really good when you're an elite defender, right? If you're an elite defender and you're kind of an average hitter, maybe a little bit worse, that's a above average starting player. The problem is this year, the defense hasn't been there in the same way, so he just hasn't been as valuable. But he's someone who can feel so different week to week, month to month, because he can get really cold. We've seen, you know, in the playoffs, for instance, obviously he can get extremely hot. And what's going to happen with him is everything is in play. He's not walking, he's not striking out, he's not hitting home runs. And it's not really in play very hard. And so it's just a matter of, like, do the balls fall in? And sometimes, you know, 4 weeks will go by and it just feels like everything is falling in and he's hitting 400 over the course of a month. And then sometimes it just feels like he can't buy a break. He can't get a ball to drop in. And to be fair, he's also driven the ball less. Like, early in the year, right, he was a leader in doubles.
0: Yeah,
1: so, like, he's not cheaping into all those doubles. He's genuinely driving the ball a little bit. And so we've seen less of that recently. It's not purely, oh, this is all just the way luck goes, but there's just so much of that in his game that he can look way better or way worse at any given time. And then you just kind of look up at the end of the season, you're like, yeah, he's about average. He was fine as a hitter, which is why I think going forward, his defense is going to be so interesting in terms of evaluating him as an everyday player for the Blue Jays, because if it doesn't bounce back in the next couple of years, I think he ends up being more of a utility guy, which nobody wants to hear because everyone loves Ernie. And based on what we saw in his defense the last couple of years, I think it is likely he'll be better, whether it's down the stretch this year or next year. Like, it just seems like a bit of a weird, flukish thing that he's had this odd defensive season.
0: I mean, I'm not that concerned about the defense, but you're right. I mean, compared to beginning of the year where he was, to your point, really driving the ball and leading the league in doubles, and now what you're seeing in a lot of weak pop-ups, and, you know, it's, again, I'll give him some grace because he was so important to the team over the last 12 months or so, but clearly going through it. And I mean, all players go through slumps, so you want to see how long this slump lasts. Because again, it's lasted 32 games at this point, inclusive of last night. But he also just plays a ton. I wonder about this too. And this is a question I had this year at the beginning of the season. And it kind of was something we talked about, not just with one guy, but with a lot of guys. Just when you play a lot of baseball and you're not used to playing a lot of baseball, it can wear on you to a certain extent. Like, I'm certain. Even for a team like the Dodgers, who have made deep postseason run after deep postseason run, even for them, it's got a weigh on you, even if you're used to it, right? So I do wonder for a guy like Ernie Clement, who until, what, a couple of years ago, had never really played this much baseball this consistently in his entire life. I do wonder how much of it is just recalibrating the body to a certain extent as well. And then on top of that, it's not really learning a new position, because obviously he's good at playing second base. It's just last year he was on the other side of the diamond. This year he's on this side of the diamond. I know it's been virtually the entire season at this point. I wonder if it's a lot of factors all at once for a lot

0: guys, including Ernie Clement.
1: The workload is pretty intense for this guy, right? Like last season, he played 157 games just in the regular season.
0: Yeah, yeah.
1: So you can add the playoff stuff as well there. You know, that's kind of top 30 in the league. This year, he's at 139. That's also around that range. And so he's playing as much as, you know, kind of star level players are playing, where teams feel like we have to have this guy in the lineup if we possibly can. And normally guys like Clement, who are more like good starters, they get mixed and matched a little bit more rest, a little bit more we're going to shelter you from this particular pitcher that we don't really like what you can potentially do against. And I'm intrigued by the idea that Josh Smith could take his place against the odd righty, that they just, whether it's a swing path or previous history, whatever it is, there might be a few pitchers down the stretch here where they just don't really like how Ernie matches up against them. And because Smith has been, you know, he's been pretty good as a Blue Jay. He's been really good, actually. You got to give him a little bit more credit. He's, you know, he's slugging over 500 as a Blue Jay. You have that left-handed option that you can put at second base. It might behoove the Blue Jays to be a little bit more careful about where they put Clement out there. Maybe not to the extent of, say, Davis Schneider, where they're really sort of picking, these are the pitchers we think you can hit, and these are the ones we don't think you can hit. I'm not saying Clement's necessarily at that level, but with this option in Smith, and, you know, arguably even McAdoo, if he were to get hot at some point down the stretch, there are just other guys you can put at second. And so just thinking a little bit, don't assume Clement's in the lineup necessarily, just think, is this someone we actually feel good about Clement against? Because you have some viable alternatives in a way that you did not earlier in the season.
0: Well, it just makes me wonder, you know, long term, if only because Ernie is also not, it's not like he's 25, right? Because if he was a younger guy and still figuring it out, you might be able to say, all right, well, you know what? It doesn't really matter. He's going to be your second baseman long term anyways. But he's what, 30 now, I think? And again, that's by no means old. It's just, for a guy who has not played a lot, I do wonder, even as beloved as he is, and I think for good reason, I do wonder, like, could you see a scenario in which, and again, I don't know if there's going to be baseball next year, but let's just say there is, and we're operating as if things are normal, and they go, Blue Jays go into the offseason, and they need to add some pop. I mean, obviously we're going to look at the outfield, because I do think when we look at the 2027 Toronto Blue Jays and beyond, the outfield is going to be almost completely different, right? Because Springer is not going to be here. I'm guessing Sanchez is not going to be here long-term. Bateman's certainly going to be a part of it. Straw has a club option. There's a possibility he's back. There's also a possibility he's not. Santander is going to be here at least for a couple more years, but he's likely going to be your DH. So you could have a completely new looking outfield. So I would imagine if you're going to look to add guys from Ross Atkins' perspective, it would be in the outfield. But I don't think it's, you can necessarily rule out that second base could be a place, especially if you're locked into Jimenez at short, Vladdy at first, Okamoto at third. You know, I think second base might be the easiest, I'm using air quotes here, easiest place to add some power. Now, again, we also know they love their infield defense, and Ernie is a big part of that. It's also a big selling point when it comes to opposing pitchers. Like, I'm reasonably certain it was a big selling point to Dylan Cease when he was being pitched to become a Toronto Blue Jay. Hey, we had this great infield defense. Here are the guys that are going to be working with you all the time. You know, it's not going to change over 7 years, or not going to change too much over 7 years. So, yeah, that's all a part of it, certainly. But, you know, if, like, Brandon Lau is available next year and they want to sign Brandon Lau, who's largely played second base, you're going to have these conversations, I imagine.
1: And because Clement can play so many different positions, potentially, he can theoretically be a super utility guy that doesn't have one specific home.
0: Right.
1: Like, he can kind of filter in at short, at third, at second as necessary. So even if you brought in a Brandon Lau or Jazz Chisholm or someone like it doesn't necessarily mean that, okay, now Clement's going to get only 150 plate appearances in the season. Like, you would find a way to keep him involved. I think that, you know, he's under team control for two more years. He's going to be relatively cheap to have around. I don't think anyone is kind of looking to replace Ernie Clement. But when you have Andrés Giménez, who is an elite defensive shortstop, but also over the last couple of years, frankly, one of the worst offensive players in baseball, although the clutch stuff has been fantastic, just on an at-bat to at-bat basis, he is an incredibly light-hitting defense-first player. Putting another person at second base who, you know, Clement has had his moments, but he's never really been, as I just kind of laid out before, he's never really been even an average offensive player as a starter. You start to think about how that affects the whole lineup. And so having someone who could maybe compete with him for some time, or having Clement move around and be the utility slash depth guy who ends up starting a ton just because he has that versatility, that's something they might explore. I think that might be maybe the conversation going into 2020.

0: 28 sure, if he comes back in 2027 and you don't see the defensive rebound that makes him that kind of really strong starter you feel good about just locking in. If the defense is kind of similar next year and the offense is, you know, the same it's basically been for 3 years, maybe that's the time where you start to have that discussion about where is the upgrade here.
1: Yeah, again, my assumption is that there will be some sort of disruption to baseball next year, but let's say that we do play at least a little bit of a season in 2027. I would expect that whenever opening day is, Ernie Clement is the starting second baseman for the Toronto Blue Jays, but mainly because I think if you're going to add power, it's probably going to be a lot, and I'm using air quotes here, easier to add power in the outfield than probably anywhere else in the team just because of the other guys already entrenched at those positions. But yeah, just I thought it was an interesting conversation. Josh Smith, by the way, I think he might be another good example of why you know, you never want to write guys off too early because he had the kind of egregious error very early on when he was at third base in his, like, what? I think it was either in his first game or his second game as a Blue Jay. And then, you know, I think fans were like, ah, this is the guy you're going to put out there. And I mean, I think Josh Smith, I'm reasonably certain, has a silver slugger. This is a guy who has some power, no question. We've kind of seen it in spurts here and there. He's not exactly a regular playing time wise. And then, of course, he was injured for a little while. It's a part of it as well. But yeah, I mean, in terms of super utility guy, that's another guy who can play virtually everywhere if you ever wanted to give different players blows, whether it's at first, second, short, or third, effectively.
0: Smith is a guy who suffers from not being exciting, right? He's someone who's had relatively full seasons with the Rangers, and he kind of hits 10-ish home runs, and he steals 10-ish bases, and he's generally about league average in most offensive categories. And he can play different positions, but he doesn't play any of them at, you know, a gold glove level. He's kind of holding his own wherever you put him. And so, you know, a player like that doesn't necessarily hold that much space in our minds. They're not really exciting to think about. I think he's 29, but he's just a handy player to have around because people are going to get injured. People are going to slump. Like, there's going to be a reason to throw a competent player into, chances are, the bottom third of your lineup on a given day, especially against right-handed pitching, which is what you see the majority of the time. And so, you know, he came to the Blue Jays after having kind of a nightmare year, illness, injury. It just was not working with Texas. And they, you know, they gave up on him relatively early, right? He'd been a good player for them in 2024 and 2025. And I don't think Adam Macko is really that much of a price to pay for a player like this. And so far, I don't know if he's going to be the guy he's been for the Blue Jays in his first little taste with Toronto, right? Because he's hit for quite a bit of power and he's striking out a lot and walking a lot. Like, he's kind of been a slugger so far, which is right, just not really his MO. So we'll see where that goes. It might end up being him more chipping in with base hits than the big home run. But he's undoubtedly a useful player to have around. And I don't think he's the deadline ad that people are going to talk about. Obviously, Bateman is getting the headlines, and Soriano is such a big part of what they want to do in the rotation, and they really have high hopes for him as a top-flight starter. And Josh Smith is never going to be that, you know, bolded guy in the lineup that the other pitcher is thinking about, but he's a useful ad, and I don't think he costs them very much. And so far, you have to be really pleased with what you've seen.
1: I mean, like, Josh Smith from 2023, when he was with the Rangers when they won the World Series, but 23, 24, 25, he was a one WAR player in 23, over 90 games. He played 149 games the next year. He was a 3.5 WAR player. That was the year he won the Silver Slugger. And then the next year, at age 27, 2.9 WAR player, 144 games. And again, he was, like, over the course of those three seasons, I should say, he has an OPS of 702, which is, I think, relatively modest. It's by no means anything to write home about. But if you could get around that production, obviously not in 149 games for the Blue Jays, but if you were to play half that in a utility role next year, for example, I think you'd be very happy with that kind of production. Again, to your point, he might not even play that many games because, again, of where he fits in these puzzle pieces we're talking about here. But he to your point about just being a useful guy to have around, I mean, he accumulated 7.4 WAR over three seasons. Even if he's not that guy again, he's already accumulated 0.5 WAR in 17 games. So again, that might not keep up, but there are reasons to believe that he could be a contributor in maybe a supporting role down the stretch.
0: And if you're thinking about roster construction, this is a guy who costs $3.23 million this year. He's going to head into arbitration. He's not going to get a big raise because his numbers this season have really not been good. So maybe be slightly more than that. He also has minor league options. Not that the Jays necessarily want to use that, and I'm sure at this point

0: in his career, he wouldn't be super excited about that. But we saw that, you know, with Davis Schneider, someone comes up in a complimentary role, a bench role that you carve out for them might not work. And it's good to have the ability to move them up and down as necessary. So having someone like this who has that track record, costs very little, is extremely versatile, can backfill against almost any kind of position player injury, brings a left-handed bat, and you can move them up and down out of the roster. Again, I started this by saying he is not an exciting player, and I will reiterate that, but it is a somewhat exciting chess piece to have when you're talking about how a roster kind of moves over the course of baseball season.
1: 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I'm Show Ali. 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Let's take a quick break here, Nick. On the other side, we'll check out the text line, 590-590, name and location, read some of your texts, and also I promised the chat that Ben Schulman did with Spencer Arrighetti. We'll play that for you on the other side as well. We're back in a flash after these messages.
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8: 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Show Ali, Nick Ashbourne here with you. We're at Baseball Control in our downtown Toronto studios as we get set for the series finale between the Jays and the Royals. Spencer Arrighetti, Randy Dimnack, the pitching matchup today. First pitch flies in just under 40 minutes. 2:10 Eastern, 11:10 Pacific. Eric Smith, Chris LaRue standing by for the call. We're here at Baseball Control, Nick, and I just watched Spencer Arrighetti walk across the diamond at Kauffman Stadium, walking out on the turf, which, judging by Arden and Shai doing their hit, is very hot right now. So I'm guessing Spencer Arrighetti getting acclimatized before this game gets going. I mentioned the conversation that Ben Schulman, who is not on the call today, but Ben had this conversation with Spencer Arrighetti himself down at the Rogers Centre a couple of weeks ago. So this was right before, because Arrighetti did not make his first appearance as a Blue Jay, I think, in an outright start. He did appear for the Blue Jays relatively quickly after his first rehab start with the Bisons, but it was not, I think, it was an opener, I think, in that particular game. This conversation with Ben happened just before that. It was right after his rehab start with the Bisons and just before he made his first start, or first appearance, I should say, with the Toronto Blue Jays. So here he is, today's starter, Spencer Arrighetti, with Sportsnet's Ben Schulman.
9: Coverage of Blue Jays baseball continues on the Sportsnet Radio Network. I'm Ben Schulman, joined by new Blue Jays starting pitcher Spencer Arrighetti. Spencer, welcome to Toronto, and thanks so much for joining me.
10: Yeah, absolutely. Thank you for having me, and I'm really excited to be here.
9: So you're traded on deadline day. It's a crazy day, I think, from both perspectives for you and for Dalton Varsho.
10: For sure.
9: Switching clubhouses. What was going on for you when you found out you were going to the Blue Jays? And obviously a lot to process, but once it settled in, what stood out to you about the opportunity?
10: Yeah, obviously, like you said, it's a lot to process. It all happened in a really short amount of time. I think I got dealt like, what, an hour left in the trade deadline. Really, really weird experience of packing my stuff up at the home clubhouse in Houston and then walking it over to the visiting clubhouse. Yeah, it was just kind of a whirlwind. I was outside playing catch, and all of a sudden, my manager, Joe Espada at the time, was kind of telling me, hey, take a walk with me. And I had a feeling that kind of meant I was going to be traded. And obviously, I had the discussion with him. He told me where it was going to be. And my first thought was that I was relieved. I didn't have to immediately go hop on a flight, but just walk my stuff over. I was able to stay at my house in Houston the remainder of the series, which was really nice. It gave my wife and I a chance to kind of get things together and like mentally prepare for how we were going to proceed. And, you know, obviously it didn't really set in for me until later that day when I was sitting in the dugout watching the game from the other side of the field. And the first few thoughts that I had about it were, it was just such an incredible group of guys here in Toronto, and the vibe in the dugout and the clubhouse was incredible. It seems like everybody is so welcoming here, and that the coaching staff and the support staff are all first class. And it's been such a great experience for me to see a new organization and how they do things. It's been really refreshing to be able to kind of, you know, listen to the same messages about how we want to play the game, but from a different voice. And it's been such a great opportunity for me so far. I'm really excited to continue to get healthy, and I can't wait to go out there and represent an entire country when I take the mound here at Rogers Center.
9: You've obviously already represented one logo that means a lot to you, being from the area in Houston and getting to play for your hometown team. What was that experience like? A lot of us who've never played would imagine that is about as cool as it gets to, you know, a lot of us growing up around Toronto would wish that we could put on a Blue Jay uniform. And I imagine you the same with the Astros, and you actually got to do it.
10: Yeah, absolutely. I mean, I think every time I was asked this question while I was over there, my answer was always that it's still surreal.

0: And it really was. I didn't know how spoiled I was until the trade deadline, really, until I had to leave the little comfort bubble of my hometown, my house that my wife and I are raising our kids in. What an incredible experience for, like, if you were to talk to other players, like we play on the road and we play at home, but at home isn't home for everybody. But for me, every time we were going home, I was going home, which is just such a really, really fortunate position to be in this game. Obviously, a lot of guys, spend a lot of time away from their families, a lot of time away from their extended families, like, you know, parents, siblings, all that. But I was always able to have my dad, my mom, my brothers in the stadium when I was pitching, and all my friends from high school were big supporters of mine. Obviously, they're all big Astros fans. So it was just such a great experience, my time there. I'll always look back and have a ton of love for the fans there, and for obviously my perspective on it's a little different. I was a fan of the team before I played for them. I think part of me will always still be a fan of the team, but I'm also definitely a Blue Jays fan now too. I love the way that we're playing baseball lately. I love the energy in the stadium. I mean, it seems like every single game is sold out. The fans are always so enthusiastic, and I've gotten the chance to meet some of them now walking home to the apartment that I'm staying at after the games. And everyone's just so nice here. It's seriously like, I feel like that's the stereotype about Canada, is like everyone's really nice and they say sorry and bud a lot. And that's exactly the experience I've had so far. And it's been so fun for me, honestly. I really have loved immersing myself in the city and in the energy here at Rogers Center. It's just such a fantastic and different experience than what I had in Houston.
1: Well, glad to hear that we're living up to the reputation around here so far. So what was it like for you? I know you're a big baseball fan growing up in general, but specifically now you step into a clubhouse with George Springer. You step into a clubhouse with Miles Straw. You would have watched on some very good Astros teams. Is it just kind of another bucket list item for you, as guys you would have rooted for now become friends of yours too?
0: For sure. Yeah. It's always such a cool experience meeting those guys that you idolized watching growing up and watching for the team that you root for. And yeah, it's hard to describe, really. It's such a cool experience to be able to go from watching these guys on TV or watching them in the stands at games to interacting and having like normal everyday relationships with them in this new city, a new team that I'm with. It's surreal is the word that always comes to mind, because I still think of it sometimes as if I'm like on the outside looking in, when now it's my privilege to live amongst these guys, work amongst these guys, and watch how they go about their business on a day-to-day basis.
1: Speaking with Spencer Arrigetti, new Blue Jays starting pitcher. For Blue Jays fans who maybe weren't watching the Astros a ton before, can you take us through your year a little bit? You have a Pitcher of the Month award in the American League, unfortunately on the injured list now, but how were you feeling about your season overall prior to you going on the IL?
0: So I guess we can start from the beginning. I had a pretty weird spring training. I didn't actually make a single start in spring training. I wasn't sure if I was going to be in the rotation or not to start the year. And then the timing of my twins being born happened to be like the last full week of spring training. I ended up being in Houston with my wife as she was giving birth, and as we were like starting to acclimate to having the kids at home and everything. And I got optioned to start the year. So I started the year in AAA Sugarland, and I believe I got recalled on, I want to say, April 10th or April 12th, somewhere near there. And my first seven starts, I won all of them. And I was cruising, feeling really good, throwing a lot of innings, you know, helping us win games. And I was feeling really great about it. Got the Player of the Month award in May. That was awesome. Really, really big confidence booster for me. Obviously, every time you collect some hardware in this league, you feel really good about it, because those are really hard to come by. I was having a great stretch. Ran into a little bit of a rough patch in June and July. I think I want to say now that I know what's going on, a little bit was attributed to kind of some delivery compensations that I was making for not really feeling the best with my foot. Obviously reached a point not too long ago where the foot genuinely started hurting more often than not when I was throwing. So we took a step back, tried to kind of reevaluate where it was at and what could be done about it. And I feel like that kind of leads me to today, where I'm now in a place where I feel like the support system is really, really great at what they do. And they've found some really great creative ways to help my foot feel better on a regular basis. And I was actually just inside talking to Pete and talking to Schneider about how much better I feel already, how my delivery feels better. I feel more confident about how the ball's coming out, and my foot really feels great. So I'm hopeful that I'm going to be able to continue the treatment plan that we've been on and get to a point here in the coming weeks where I feel good enough to pitch for this team and help us win games.
1: Blue Jays fans certainly would love to see that. When they do see you out on the mound, what is your style? What's the best version of Spencer Arrighetti? And maybe it's someone that you emulate growing up, or what are you doing when you're at your best?
0: That's a great question, actually. When I'm at my best, I feel like I'm very aggressive in the strike zone. I try to get the two strikes quick. I try to put guys away quick. I have two pretty good swing and miss breaking balls that I'll throw to both righties and lefties. And I feel like when I'm really dialed, I have those two on a string. I'll get them in the box when I want and get them in good quality chase locations when I want. And I kind of pitch off of that a little bit. Obviously, I throw three fastballs too. So I have the ability to change speeds with guys, and I have the ability to, you know, give some really, really uncomfortable looks because my delivery is a little bit funky. I've got pretty good extension, so I've had guys tell me the ball gets on them quick regardless of what the scoreboard is saying for velocities. And guys that I liked to watch growing up that I feel like I've found myself wanting to emulate would be like, I think a good example that Jays fans would love would be Roy Halladay. I feel like he was always so nasty, so good at moving the ball around and changing speeds. And obviously he probably had a little bit better command than I have, but I feel like when I'm at my best, I have good control of the zone that way and good change of speeds, good change of shapes, you know, very deceptive. Guys that I've really grown to appreciate in this game, I loved Tim Lincecum when I was a kid, and I think that's kind of where a little bit of my like big exaggerated delivery movements come from, was just trying to emulate him in the backyard playing wiffle ball with my brothers. Man, I could go on and on. I really loved a ton of pitchers growing up. I think I always knew that I wanted to be a pitcher, and I always wanted to copy those guys and throw the ball how they throw and try to throw the pitches that they throw. And I feel like it's led me to a place now where I have like that stylistic influence, but I also very much so know myself and my game on the mound. And when I'm at my best, it's kind of a mix of both, really. Just like trying to, what's the word that I'm looking for?
2: Blend it all together.
0: Yeah. Just kind of like let it all combine to like one bigger picture where I'm, you know, in control of the zone, changing speeds, changing shapes. I throw a lot of big moving pitches too, so it creates some funky looks for hitters and for righties especially. I love it when I'm rolling and punching those guys out.
3: That is Spencer Arrighetti chatting with our own Ben Schulman. And I mean, the last question Ben asked Arrighetti there was, you know, what do you need to do to be at your best? And, you know, maybe we haven't seen Arrighetti necessarily at his best with the Blue Jays. It's only been three appearances, right? He played against the Yankees, played against the Royals, played against the Guardians. And that dates back to, let's see, that is, yeah, the 21st, the 27th, and now the 1st here in September. So again, you've gotten some decent pitches from him. Maybe you haven't seen the complete picture from him. I mean, 3 1/3, 4 innings, 3 2/3. The first time out, he allowed 3 earned runs, 4 runs, 3 earned runs the next time, and then 2 runs, both of which were earned the last time out. So again, I guess a bit of a mixed bag from Arrighetti, but again, this is a guy that even when he was acquired did feel like somewhat of a work in progress when you account for his great pitching at the beginning of the year, but also the injury and then the nerve issue and all that stuff that he's been dealing with since.
4: We haven't seen the best of him. We haven't seen any disaster from him either. I thought his last outing was interesting because the velocity got up. The average was 93.3 miles per hour. It's the hardest he's been this year. It's been a lot of kind of 92 from him. Might have also been because they just knew going in. Like, it wasn't a normal start. He came in after multiple openers. So it wasn't like, okay, try and give us 5-6 and sort of save some bullets.
3: Right.
4: They knew that he was going for sort of this bulk amount of innings, and maybe that let him cut loose a little bit more. We might see that with him today if the kind of plan for him is just to go a short amount of innings. He's intriguing because against right-handed hitters, he can look really nasty because he's got that curveball that sweeps away from them. He has the sweeper. A lot of his stuff moves a lot on the horizontal axis. It's going in and it's going out. And so that makes him really devastating sometimes against right-handed hitters. But against lefties, he just doesn't quite have as much to get them out with. He's got the sinker and change, but those just aren't reliable kind of swing and miss sort of offerings. And so, you know, that maybe that's the progression for him in his career at the Blue Jays. If he's able to find something else, it feels like more of an out pitch or just refine.

0: one of those make it better? Because he doesn't have the big time velocity, and that's probably not going to just arrive out of nowhere. So it's going to take variety. It's going to take movement. And it's also going to take throwing strikes. And that's been an issue for him, right? For basically all of his career as a big leaguer, the walk rate's been higher than you want it to be. And I think that's partly because a lot of these pitches they're sweeping off a plate horizontally. Whereas a lot of guys who throw kind of from the top of the plate to the bottom, who are more sort of fastball splitter, fastball hard 12-6 curveball, the ball kind of stays along the plate. So even if they miss their spot, they're often missing to a different part of the plate, which can get them in trouble in a different way, but it's staying within the zone. Whereas when Arrighetti's missing, often the ball is just sweeping off the plate and ending up as an uncompetitive pitch. So we'll see if he's a little bit better able to harness that in this start. But the Royals, as we talked about before, they've got, you know, left, right, left, right, left, right. There's never going to be a chunk of the lineup where he can get into that rhythm just putting the ball away from the right-handers.
1: In terms of pitch count as well, I mean, for a guy who's still being built up, 61 pitches against the Yankees, 79 pitches against the Royals the last time out. That was in the 13-2 loss that they suffered in the Rogers Center, and then 62 pitches against the Guardians. Now, again, 3 1/3, 4 innings, 3 2/3. Not a lot there. So I am wondering what it looks like for Arrighetti from a pitch count perspective. Obviously, we'll see how efficient he is. We'll see the strikeouts, what that looks like, 4-4 and 2 strikeouts in those three starts respectively. So, yeah, going to be looking for that today just because, you know, we didn't see Spencer Miles the other day. Now, again, at the very least right this second, do the Jays have another bullpen day to fill without Jameson Taillon coming up in the next turn through the rotation? Maybe, right? Maybe someone will be called up from the minors as a bulk guy. Like maybe it'll be like a Chad Dallas bulk start, for example, right? I don't actually know what it'll look like, but in the short term, I wonder if this is going to be a real, from a John Schneider perspective, and you look at the bullpen, I do wonder if this today is going to be a very much like a batter by batter thing as we get into the 60s in terms of pitch count for a guy like Arrighetti.
0: They're on a bit of a balance beam with him because there is the component of him not being fully built up. So even if he's on a tear, it's going to be tough to push him to 90 pitches or something like that. And I really don't think that that's part of the plan. They have held Spencer Miles in reserve a little bit to help him get through this. They have the big bullpen. They've got the expanded rosters from the beginning of September. So getting through this game shouldn't be a problem. But you are thinking ahead to the fact that you have potentially another bullpen game coming up. And so you're not getting that off day. It's not a Monday off day. It's a Thursday off day. So you're not getting that relief necessarily. And so it might feel, I don't know, if it's earlier in the game, it's a third inning and he's in trouble. You think, oh, the best solution here is to go to the bullpen because those guys are maybe more reliable at getting outs than Arrighetti is while he's still on this journey coming back from injury. But there could be some reluctance to do that because you don't want to overtax the bullpen and then you have this day coming up. And as much as you think Cease and Soriano can get you the innings, it's still just been a tough ride for this bullpen for most of the season. So that's something they're going to have to be aware of. They're not going to push Arrighetti too far, but you also have to be aware of where the bullpen is and making sure it's ready for the next time it's called upon for a big, whether it's a full bullpen game or kind of a bulk game, whatever you want to call that. Finding that balance is going to be difficult for the Blue Jays today. And the easiest thing that could happen for the team is that Arrighetti just has a good outing and is really efficient. So even if he's pitching 60 to 70 pitches, if he's able to get you into the fifth inning or something like that, maybe even into the sixth, and that wasn't part of the plan, you kind of get an extra inning or a couple extra outs from him, that could be really beneficial.
1: I suppose looking at the bullpen in terms of a guy that could fill a bulk role in a pinch if you really needed him to would be a Michael Lorenzen. But again, I'm not sure how much. Again, he kind of feels like, for a guy who's pitched a lot of innings in Major League Baseball in his career, I'm not sure he is necessarily anything more than a stopgap solution. So I wonder how the Blue Jays view Lorenzen, who did throw 33 pitches on Friday in a three-inning save, essentially, which I always enjoy. It's a fun quirk of baseball, I suppose. But, you know, that's probably what you're looking at for a guy like Lorenzen, and maybe that is what they're just going to do in the very short term until they can get a little more information on Yesavage, for example, as we talked about last night. Maybe Yesavage is a solution down the road. But, yeah, they're going to be doing a lot of these mixing and matching. And, again, today, I would imagine Varland, Rogers are at the very least available, even if they both threw yesterday. Fisher and Miles, neither of them threw yesterday. You know, Little didn't throw yesterday. Tiedemann hasn't thrown in a couple of days. So you have some options today.
0: I think everyone, when you look at it, and you never

0: never know. Sometimes guys are dealing with like a little nick or some soreness or something like that, and it's not based on did they pitch yesterday or two in a row, It's just they're not available for whatever reason. So you can't say things definitively, but if you just look at it, nobody pitched more than 20 pitches yesterday. And so, you know, Lorenzen maybe not available 33 2 days ago, but he's basically got a full bullpen to work with.
1: That is Nick Ashbourne. I'm Sho Ali. That does it for us on the Blue Jays pregame show. In a few minutes, we will get you over to First Pitch. Spencer Arrighetti, Randy Dobnak, the pitching matchup today. First Pitch flies 2:10 Eastern, 11:10 Pacific. Eric Smith and Chris LaRue have the call on First Pitch, and we'll have the starting lineups on the network on the other side as well. Nick and I have Jays talk after the final out. We'll talk to you then.
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9: And when both the quality and price are this exceptional, that cost per wear looks even better.
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8: 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Come see the difference at Spence.
10: The men and women of the International Union of Operating Engineers, Local 793, work day and night running the cranes and heavy machinery that keep Ontario growing. From the Gordie Howe Bridge to your community hospital, their skilled operators always get the job done. The work doesn't end at the job site gate. Local 793 also leads the fight for workers' rights, for safe workplaces, fair wages, and dignity in retirement. Because when unions win, every worker benefits. Happy Labor Day from Local 793.
11: Oh, come on.
12: Hey, can you keep it down out there? I'm trying to nap.
11: Oh, I'm changing our flat tire.
12: Can't someone help you with that?
11: Yeah, you.
12: I'm your debt.
11: Oh, remind me why we're still together again?
12: No.
13: It's time to break up with your debt. We can help you reduce your debt by up to 80% and feel great again.